mess. I looked down the parade path and saw the backside of the disappearing celebration, a high-floating image of Bullwinkle. He said, I sighed and thought, all this effort and all I get is a picture of Bullwinkle's inflated bottom. You ever feel like that? Have you ever felt like life has passed you by? Have you ever thought like maybe your best days are behind you? It's easy to get stuck on yesterday. It really is. This morning, I'm just going to say one thing in a variety of ways to you, but I'm going to say it over and over and over again. Don't quit. Don't quit. The Bible says this in so many different ways to us. Don't quit. As long as God leaves you on this earth, He has work for you to do. That's why you're here. Don't quit. Open your Bibles to Hebrews chapter 12. Hebrews chapter 12, the first two verses. And the writer of Hebrews is going to use a metaphor for us so that we can understand what life is like from a different point of view. The writer writes this, therefore, in conclusion to everything he's written so far, since we have so great a cloud of witnesses surrounding us. Now, the metaphor is going to be a stadium, like a gigantic stadium of a cloud of witnesses. He means everybody who has ever lived before us who was a believer. They're all watching us. He said, therefore, since we have so great a cloud of witnesses surrounding us, let us lay aside every encumbrance and the sin that so easily entangles us, and let us run with endurance the race that is set before us. Now, that's interesting. What he makes clear here, and you'll be able to see it, I think, as we go on, you and I, from God's point of view, are in a race. You have a race to run. I have a race to run. They're different races. Sometimes the race could be extraordinarily long and sometimes overwhelmingly short. But he said, if you're going to run this race, you have to run it. First of all, he said, you have to lay aside every encumbrance. The things that weigh you down. When I preached this passage some time ago, I said that the things that weigh us down are things like wrong priorities. We live our life with the wrong priorities. So you go through your spiritual life, and it's sort of like you're running with a piano in your back. You know, you just can't go very far. But then he says also, and the sin that so easily entangles us. And I want you to imagine, in a sense, the kind of thing that wraps around your legs and drops you in the race. Because that's what sin does. Sin just stops you from running spiritually. He says, yeah, you've got to be able to deal with this sin that so easily entangles us. You see, the key to running your race or mine isn't how fast we run. Ultimately, it's not even how far we run. It's that every time we fall down, we have to get up and run. That's the issue. You have to get up. And he said, we'll run the race with endurance. And that's what life is. If you want to know what life is, and especially if you live long enough, it's just an excruciating marathon. It is. You just go on and on and on and on. And some of us have only got halfway there, and you think it's long already, but it'll be a lot longer in the future. Then he goes on and he says, here's how you do it. You fix your eyes on Jesus, the author and the perfecter of our faith, who for the joy set before him, he endured the cross. That was the culmination of his race that Jesus had ran. That was the race God the Father asked him to run. It's a race that you and I are asked to run by God. You have a race. You see, as long as I leave you here, there's something I want you to do.
Now, I want to illustrate that. I want you to go with me to 2 Timothy, just a couple pages to your left, 2 Timothy 4, 7, the Apostle Paul. And if we're in 2 Timothy, there's something you should know about it, and I hope you do. These are Paul's last words. Paul's race is coming to an end. Paul's going to be executed, and Paul knows it. He knows he's at the end of his life. He knows his race is over. And so when he gets to this point in chapter 4 and verse 7, listen to what Paul says. He says, I have fought the good fight. In a second metaphor. Now he's using a boxing match. I have fought the good fight. By the way, many of you probably have never seen boxing matches, but I did, especially as a boy. But if you ever watch a 15-round heavyweight championship of the world or something, whenever it's over, you ought to see the two guys. You just know what they've been through. It's just amazing they can stand on their feet. That's a boxing match. And Paul says, I fought the good fight. I have finished the course. Paul said, I ran my race. I have finished the course. Now, spiritually, I have kept the faith. I've still done what God's asked me to do. He says, so then in the future, there is laid up for me the crown of righteousness, which the Lord, the righteous judge, will award to me on that day. And not only to me, but also all who have loved his appearing. You see, that's his point. He said, you know what? I ran the race. I finished the course. I did what God asked me to do. And God will reward me for that. And oh, by the way, he'll reward you too. You see, he'll reward you as well. Do you finish the course? So I want to talk about some of the challenges or some of the insights about how we run this race, the things that are necessary for us. The first point I want to make is this. To finish well, you have to stay focused until you're finished. You have to stay focused. You can't not think about it. You have to stay focused. An ironic thing about that I read in the Bible was how important to God it is that people finish things. If you're going to teach a kid something, teach them that. You have to finish. You see, there's so many of us in so many ways that really don't finish. And he says, no, you have to finish. A great finisher, by the way, was Solomon in the Old Testament. That guy finished all kinds of stuff. And by the way, when you read Ecclesiastes, he's now going to finish his spiritual life, which he put on hold for a long time. But Solomon, it says in 1 Kings 6:22, he finished all the temple. 6:38, the house was finished in all its details according to all its plans. 7:51, so all the work that Solomon had done for the house of the Lord was completely finished. 2 Chronicles 5:1, so all the work that Solomon had done for the house of the Lord was finished. 2 Chronicles 7:11, Solomon successfully accomplished all that came into his heart to make the house of the Lord. He finished. So that's important. And I wonder if one of the reasons why he finished was because of the advice he got from his dad. That's the verse I want to look at. I want you to go with me to 1 Chronicles, that's Old Testament, 1 Chronicles 28:20. And if you know anything about Solomon, you know who his dad is. His dad's David. That's his dad. And so David wants to give some advice to his son. 1 Chronicles 28 Verse 20. Then David said to his son Solomon, be strong and courageous and act. What a great thing to say to a future king. Be strong, be courageous, and act. Do not fear or be dismayed, for the Lord God, my God, is with you. He said, he will not fail you nor forsake you until all the work for the service of the house of the Lord is finished. I wonder if Solomon thought about that when he was building the temple. Look, David said,
I got to stay with this. David said, God will stay with me until I get this all finished. Now, what's interesting is, I could say to you, so the point is, you have to finish your spiritual work. But for many of you, I know what you'd be thinking. I don't have any idea what my spiritual work is. I mean, if you say it another way, I could say it this way. You don't have any idea why God has you here? Because that's be what you're saying. See, we often think like that. I don't even know why I'm here. Well, you still can't get out of it. There's no get out of jail free pass here. Okay? Paul wrote the New Testament to the epistles. He said, whatever you do, that's pretty big, isn't it? Do it all to the glory of God. Whatever you do. So the kind of friend you are, to the glory of God. Kind of employee you are, to the glory of God. The kind of employer, to the glory of God. You see, the kind of child you are, the kind of parent you are, the kind of sibling you are, you do it all to the glory of God. You got plenty to do. You see, you can't say, well, I couldn't really focus on what I needed to do. Well, you better. You should understand this. The whole idea is God says, and think about this from another perspective. If you belong to God and you're a child of God, and you don't have anything left to do, what would God, because he loves you so much, likely do for you? Take you home. It's infinitely better. And he knows it. I just take you home. Now, we wouldn't like it. You see, human beings, oh, and you hear it all the time. He took them too soon. Wow. I think once you get there, you might have said, wow, I think he took me too late. I would have loved to have got here a long time ago. I mean, that's the whole point of our existence. But the idea behind it is a pretty interesting idea. You have to, in that sense, stay focused until you finish. Secondly, retirement may have nothing to do with your service to God. See, you and I are conditioned as Americans, and it affects us psychologically. You see, as an American, you just go to, you get your schooling, then you go to get your job, and then you do your years, you do your time, right? And then they give you a watch, okay? And then you're put out to pastor. And that's it. What do you do? I don't do anything. I'm just retired. Retired people don't do anything. They just sit and stare. I mean, the whole point is, you see, you think it's retired. And it's interesting. I could only find one place in the Bible where it says one word about retirement. It's an American idea. But there is a place. And I want you to invite you to turn with me to Numbers in the Old Testament, chapter 8. Numbers chapter 8, verse 23. And the Lord is talking to Moses. And he's talking to him about the Levites, the priests. So Moses writes this. He said, now the Lord spoke to Moses saying, this is what applies to the Levites. From 25 years old and upward, they shall enter to perform service in the work of the tent of the meeting, the tabernacle, and eventually the temple. But at the age of 50 years, they shall retire from service in the work and not work anymore. Ah, that beats America. Sounds like Europe. 50. You can retire at 50. You're done. Not exactly. He said, but at the age of 50, when they retire, he said, they may, however, assist their brothers in the tent of the meeting to keep an obligation. He said, and they themselves shall do no work, thus they shall deal with the Levites concerning their obligations. When they become 50, they retire from being an active priest and they become an assistant and a mentor priest to young priests. And I thought about that for quite a while. And I've come to a couple of conclusions. One of them is, if you look at the average lifespan at the time of Moses, 1500 BC, there aren't tons and tons of people living way beyond 50.
okay? Their lifespan's pretty short. But there's another reason. Do you realize how physical that job is? You ever thought about that? How physical it is to be a Levitical priest. Now, if you said, I never thought about it. I thought they'd just sort of go like this and, you know. Okay. If you haven't thought that, find yourself, you don't know where too many oxen are, but find yourself a bullock, okay? And then build yourself a little altar and then bring him up on there and slit his throat and see how that goes. Okay? Because that's what he does. On the Passover, according to Josephus, they offered up 200,000 plus sheep in a day. Think that might get a little tiring? Do you think that's a physical job? Put them on the altar, take them up. You see how this works. It's a young man's business in that sense. That's the idea. It's the only place you'll ever find this whole concept of retirement, what it means, in a sense, to retire. And I find it kind of fascinating that from this point of view that they're free now to be helpers to others. But physical retirement doesn't have anything to do with your spiritual life. You see, you can't say, well, I retired, so I'm done. And I can tell you something. As long as you're sitting here and breathing, and it looks like from here most of you are, okay, God has you here for a reason. You have a reason to be here. And you have to think about the reason. So often, we really don't. So you have to stay focused until you finish. Retirement has nothing to do with you serving the Lord. And thirdly, to finish well, you have to stay connected to your calling. Go with me to Romans chapter 11 in the New Testament, verse 29.

stay focused on your calling. And here is the reason. And this applies, this little verse applies to all of us. 11:29 says, "For the gifts and the calling of God are irrevocable." That's about as clean as something could be. They are irrevocable. Whatever spiritual gifts God's given you, they're yours. Whether you ever use them or not, even if you deny it, it's irrevocable. It's your gift. And God's calling on your life. That is, what does God want you to do? He said, these things are irrevocable. Now, you don't have to work with God on this. You can work against God. You can say, I don't care about any of that. I'm just going to do what I want to do. You can. But he said, it doesn't change the gift, and it doesn't change the calling. It's an important verse, and I know one I've thought about a lot. Several years ago, I read a quote by Os Guinness that affected me at that time a great deal. Os Guinness wrote this. He said, I think it's important to realize that we can retire from our jobs, but we can never retire from our calling. You don't retire from a calling. I've known guys that have. They just retired. Well, I got to be a certain age, you have to retire. From your calling? Well, yeah. You have to be careful thinking like that. By the way, I'm extraordinarily grateful to a lot of guys who didn't think that way. For me as a pastor, some of these men have been tremendously encouraging to me. Tony Evans in Dallas is 73 years old. David Jeremiah, 81. John MacArthur, 83. Chuck Swindoll, 87. I just read at Dallas's website, Chuck Swindoll just taking a whole nother large group of people to Israel for 10 days. He's done this his whole life. He's 87. Charles Stanley is 90. Now, I want you to think about this. How many millions of people worldwide have benefited from these men's ministry to them? Millions upon millions of believers all over the world have benefited. They didn't say, wait, I turned 65, I retired. You see, it didn't work like that in any sense of the word. They continue to do what they've always done. When Velma and I first came to this church, our plan at that time was we'd spend 3 or 4 years here, and then... I'm not kidding. And then the Lord would move us to do a ministry back closer to Western Pennsylvania, where all of our family and friends were. That's what we thought. Lord had other plans. He had completely different plans. And as of this Sunday, I believe it's this exact Sunday in October, I have now completed 40 years here. Okay. Now, wait. I know you're thinking he's going to retire and that's why you applauded. Okay? He did his time and he's done. I don't want to disappoint you, but I will. I plan on keep serving the Lord as long as I have my health and I'm relevant in teaching the Word of God. But see, that's what these men have done. They've encouraged me. You see, if you're here, you need, in a sense, to keep vividly serving the Lord. You have to think about it. You don't walk away from it. There's not a time to stop.

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2: Hey, you know, before we're parents, we know a lot about parenting, and then we have our first child, and we're totally ignorant. We wonder, what in the world, how do I go about doing this? It's kind of fun for me to watch this in my grandchildren and in my children as their babies come along, to watch them figure out how to do this parenting business. It's a really big challenge to know what to do in every situation, and there's no two situations that are exactly alike. But when you have God on your side and you have the Word of God giving you direction, so much easier. So parents, listen up. There's probably something here that will help you, because that's why it was written, for your use and your purposes of being better parents. We are very excited that Turning Point produces material to help you grow. 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So if you're not getting Turning Point's magazine and devotional, you should get it. It's yours for the asking if you'll just say, please put me on the list to receive the magazine. 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Once again, Turning Point's magazine and devotional, yours for the asking today. Now let's get started with our discussion about parenting from the book of Proverbs, part one.
3: 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While most of this is going to be directed at parents, I also have a few words for the product of parents, the children. And I'm always reminded when we come to this particular

0: point in any study that we have of the wonderful heritage that we have in our kids. And not only is it a heritage of blessing, it's an heritage of humor as well. Now that we have the opportunity to start all over again with grandchildren in our family, it's like reviewing all of the wonderful things that have happened. Even back when our children were small, I read about an Episcopal church that in one of its publications revealed some answers that were given to church school questions by children. They're beautifully incorrect. One answered that Noah's wife was Joan of Arc. That makes sense if you think about it for a moment. Someone was asked the fifth commandment, and they said the fifth commandment is to humor your mother and father. One of my favorites is someone was asked to describe Lot's wife, and the young child said Lot's wife was a pillar of salt by day and a ball of fire by night. They were studying church history, and one of the children said that the Pope lived in a vacuum, not in the Vatican. And one little girl said that a Christian can only have one wife. This is called monotony. I mean, that's what she thought. One of the reasons that we love to be around children and we love to teach about children and how we can encourage them and bless them is that children make us laugh, don't they? They do things and say things that make us laugh. I know that many of you remember Art Linkletter and his discussion with children. It seemed like he could get children to say just about anything he wanted them to say. He has a book called Children Say the Darndest Things. And in this little book, he remembers a three-year-old girl with big brown eyes whom he asked, "What do you do to help your mother?" She said, "I help my mom cook breakfast." "Well, how do you help your mom with breakfast?" "I put the toast in the toaster, but she won't let me flush it." He asked one grammar school youth what his father did for a living, and the boy took the microphone as if it were an ice cream cone. He said, "My dad's a cop. He catches crooks and burglars and spread eagles them and puts cuffs on them and takes them down to the station and puts them in the slammer." "Wow," Linkletter replied. "I bet your mother gets worried about this work, doesn't she?" "Oh no," he said. "He brings her lots of watches and rings and jewelry and stuff." And then one time he said to this kid, he said, "Let me give you a situation. You're a pilot of a commercial airliner. You've got 250 passengers. You're flying to Hawaii. You're out over the ocean and all four engines go out. What do you do?" The little kid stood there and thought, and he said, "I'd press the fasten your seatbelt button and parachute." I hope he doesn't grow up to be a pilot. Well, children are an heritage from the Lord, and they're a blessing to us, but it also is true that children can be a real challenge. Someone has said the younger generation no longer respects its elders, it terrorizes its teachers, fails to rise when older people enter the room, and has atrocious manners. That comment did not come from a letters to the editor column in the local newspaper. It is the observation of a wise old man who lived many decades ago named Socrates. So apparently the problem isn't new with our generation. It's been around for a while. These words don't seem too unlike those of a contemporary school teacher who resigned her position in a public school and included this analysis, her resignation. "The teachers are afraid of the principals are afraid of the school board is afraid of the parents are afraid of the children, and the trouble is the children aren't afraid of anybody." So from Socrates' day to ours, it's a challenge, isn't it? And everyone who's gone through the process of growing up in a family and rearing a family knows that the problem is there are two basic approaches to all of this. There's the approach of the world, which we've had long enough now to observe, and there's the approach of God. The wisdom of the world that's turned loose on a home brings nothing but disaster and confusion and heartache. The demise of the American home is the predictable result of having followed the world's wisdom. Over the years, this is what we have done. We live according to the principles of the wisdom of the world. And we who are Christians, who decide to go a different way, are often viewed by those in our culture as people who are out of touch, people who don't understand, people who are living with an antiquated system of values. I want to explore with you what the book of Proverbs has to say about the family. And obviously, I can't teach everything that's in this book on the family. I'm going to do the very best I can to give you some thoughts, basically as an overview, and then I'm going to zero in on one area that the Proverbs speaks to very clearly, and that is the discipline of children. I remember when our children were born that I got really interested in discipline. I never thought very much about it, nor did I ever evaluate why my parents cared for us the way they did. But now that I had children of my own, I wanted to read everything I could find on the subject. And so I read a lot of literature on discipline, and someone recommended that I read the book of Proverbs, which I began to do. There, of course, is that wonderful verse, Proverbs 22:6, train up a child in the way that he should go, and when he's old, he won't depart from it. I remember when I was going through some stress with one of my children that I read that, and I didn't get a great deal of comfort from the verse. It sounded to me like the only time you're ever going to get rewarded for being a parent when you were so old you couldn't enjoy it. When you were slipping into the grave and the last words you hear are, well, your children finally got it right. And I began to realize that the Proverbs are not absolute promises. They're the wisdom literature of the Old Testament presenting to us life as it normally is. And the normal absolute truth is, when you make input into your children, it will have a beneficial impact on their lives. If you train them up, if you rear them up, if you make them hungry for the things of God, they will not stray from it. That is normally the way it happens. And every time you preach this, somebody comes up and says, well, what about my child? And they'll give you this long illustration. Well, the Bible just tells us if you want to put all of the best feet forward in your family, here's some things you need to do. And one of the things you need to do is make some input into their lives. Children are like computers. What goes in determines what comes out. And to let the culture say that you should let your children grow up in a morally neutral society is to commit murder in your family, because there is no such thing as a morally neutral society. If you don't make the input into their lives, I promise you somebody will. And what's happening in our world today is Christian parents, and to a large degree, have taken a step back from making very strong input into the lives of their children, and then they're surprised at what happens when their children get to a certain age and they begin to see the manifestations of things that do not come from a Christian input. Discipline determines that we're going to make a difference in the lives of our children. And the book of Proverbs is a great example for how we're to go about this. This Old Testament book contains principle after principle, verse after verse, that tells us some things about our children and about parenting that will help us know how to respond. Solomon addresses issues like family problems, sexual deviation, adulterous women, education in the home, and rebellious children, and parent-child relationships, and many, many others. If you haven't started to read the book of Proverbs, let me urge you again that there are 31 chapters in the book. You can read one chapter every day, every month, and you can get this book under your skin, most of all in your heart. Proverbs 24, 3 and 4 says this, through wisdom is a house built, and by understanding it, it is established. By knowledge, the rooms are filled with all precious and pleasant riches. Literally, the proverb says that through wisdom, a house is rebuilt. In other words, through the wisdom of God, you can rebuild your family, rebuild your home, and build a strong foundation for the future. I want to just say a couple of things from the Proverbs about the other side of the equation. You know, the book of Proverbs has many, many places where it tells us that as children, we have the ability to break the hearts of our parents. And you know what? You're never too old to do that. One of the thoughts, in kind of a strange way, that I had when my father died and then Donna's mother died, that we had no parents left. And we are now the patriarchs of the family, which is a little scary. But the other thought is, I'd never be able to break my parents' heart. As long as my parents were alive, I could have done something that would have broken my father's heart, broken my mother's heart. what we do as children has a dynamic effect upon those who have reared us. And I don't care whether we're young or old. Years ago in a conference where I said that we're never too old to break our parents' hearts, that parenting is something you carry with you to the grave, that once a parent, always a parent. And a guy came up to me and he said, you know what you said is absolutely true. He said, I have a friend whose kids are just driving him nuts. He said, he worries all about whether his kids dress right. Do they eat right? Are they living right? Are they the way they're supposed to be? And he said, Pastor, this is the truth. He said, my friend is 90 and his kids are 70. So this goes with us all the way through life. We're going to be doing this for the rest of our lives. So let me remind you, all of you who are children, who still have parents living, that it's possible for you not to respond to life in a right way and therefore bring hurt to your parents. Listen to these Proverbs, Proverbs 10:1, the Proverbs of Solomon. A wise son makes a glad father, but a foolish son is the grief of his mother. Proverbs 15:20, a wise son makes a father glad, but a foolish man despises his mother. Proverbs 17:25, a foolish son is a grief to his father and bitterness to her who bore him. Proverbs 19:13, a foolish son is the ruin of his father. Proverbs 19:26, he who mistreats his father and chases away his mother is a son who causes shame and brings reproach. Proverbs 23:22, listen to your father who begot you and do not despise your mother when she is old. All of these Proverbs, what are they saying? They're saying that whether or not our parents have done everything right, and who could say that any parent does, whether we look back on our childhood days as positive and we feel like everything was the way it should be, sooner or later along the way, we have to draw a line in the sand and say, Mom and Dad didn't do everything right, but the Bible says I'm to honor my father and my mother, and I'm going to take that approach and do that. And when children are growing up, please note, your parents, whether they're perfect or not, are God's instrument in your life for your good. If they're Christian parents, be thankful. And even though you may not always understand what they're up to, honor them with your life, because if you refuse to do that and go off on a tangent, you can bring hurt to your mother and ruin to your father. Isn't it interesting how the Proverbs describe that? That usually it's the mother's heart that's broken, and it's the father whose pride is dashed in the ground. I have to tell you that as a parent, I watch this every week. How my children love their mother, how they tell their mother things I would like to know, but they never tell me. My children have the ability to bring a sense of pride to my heart. And I think that's the way it works. The mother has the tenderness of the relationship, so when a child goes astray, the mother's heart is broken. But when that child does right, it's the father who takes pride. It doesn't seem that that's fair, does it, mothers? Fathers get to be proud when they do things right. You get to have a broken heart when they do things wrong. That's what the proverb says. Well, the Bible tells us that parents are called upon to disciple their children. I want to talk with you about discipline in a moment, but I want to just give you a little bit of a taste of what the Proverbs says about how we're to disciple our children. And one of the keys to that, if you read the book of Proverbs, is go through the book, and every time you see the words, my son, underline them. Because my son is an introduction to what Solomon is going to say as if he were instructing his own boy, and after that will come instruction. If you want to know how to disciple your children, here are some ways you can do it. Look up every place in the book of Proverbs where you see the word my son, and then read what follows, and you will find some interesting things. Now, we don't have time to look at all of them, but I made a list of them just to entice you to do this on your own. In chapter 1, verses 8 through 19, there's instruction about peer pressure. It begins with my son, and it talks about peer pressure. In chapter 2, verses 1 and following, there's instruction about paying attention to wise counsel. How do you teach your children to pay attention? In chapter 3, there's instruction about putting your trust in God. In chapter 4, there's instruction about protecting your heart from that which can destroy you. In chapter 5, there's a great paragraph of instruction on proper speech. How many of you know that children often need to be taught what to say and what not to say? In chapter 6, there's instruction about parental guidance. And in chapter 7, there's instruction about purity. And I'm not going to go any further than that, but you can go further than that. And if you want to know how to disciple your children and how to make input into their lives, every time you see the word "my son" in the text, read carefully what follows, and you will have a good outline for the discipleship of your children. What I really want to talk with you about primarily is the fact that parents are not only called upon to disciple their children, they're called upon to discipline their children. Discipline is almost going out of style. And if you don't believe that, travel on an airplane. I'm quite a traveler. And when I see them coming through the front door, I begin to pray as they move toward my seat. Oh, Lord, keep them at least 7 or 8 rows away. Because it is overwhelming to me how parents allow their children to do anything and don't even make any attempt. Don and I were flying home from someplace, and there was a mother seated 2 rows in front of us, and she had 2 little children. The one little girl was screaming her head off. How many of you know that children have a scream that's in a pitch that is the most hurtful part of your eardrum? How many of you know that? Well, she had managed that pitch, and it was nonstop. This was a 2.5-hour flight. And I kid you not, her mom was reading Ladies' Home Journal, just hanging on to the kid so she wouldn't run up and down the aisle while she screamed her head off reading her magazine like nothing was going on. And I had to pray that God would give me the discipline not to say something I'd be sorry about later. No, absolutely no attempt to bring discipline or control into the life. Where did this all start? Well, it didn't come from Solomon, I promise you, because let me tell you what Solomon has to say about all this. This would not get me any acclaim on talk shows today, but I'm just going to read to you what the Bible says. First of all, the Bible says that discipline is proper for every child. That's the first principle. It's proper for every child. Notice chapter 3, verses 11 and 12. Here are the Proverbs. My son, do not despise the chastening of the Lord, nor detest his correction. For whom the Lord loves, he corrects, just as a father, the son, in whom he delights. Proverbs 29 and verse 17 says, correct your son and he will give you rest. Yes, he will give delight to your soul. Hebrews 12:7 says, if you endure correction, God deals with you as with sons. For what son is he whom the father does not chasten? So no matter how big or how strong or how mean, every child is to be under discipline. What is happening in this world of ours is that is dominated by humanist philosophy is the accumulated effect of several generations of young people who have not been under any discipline at all. And in the name of freedom, we have turned them loose too soon, and we are living with the sad result of our negligence. Paul Harvey expressed the conviction of many of us when he said these words. He said, I am against giving youth more freedom. They've already about as much freedom as an unguided missile. Jesus didn't campaign for unlimited freedom. He bound himself to God's will. We need some Christian youth with direction and purpose and faith and dedication, and that is born in the home. Sooner or later, we have to decide that. Last I knew, parents were still supposed to be in control. And discipline is proper for every child. Notice the second proverb. Discipline proves our love for our children. Proverbs 13:24 is known to most of you. It says, he that spares the rod hates his son, but he who loves him disciplines him promptly. Chastens him early, says the New King James. Do you remember your parents saying something like this? I'm going to discipline you, and I want you to know that's because I love you. Or maybe this sticks in your mind as it does mine. This hurts me more than it does you. That last statement seemed to always be reserved as an introductory remark before I was really going to get it. Isn't it interesting that the number one reason that parents give for not disciplining their children is because I don't want to spank them because I just love them too much. But in reality, when we refuse to discipline our children, we are demonstrating the exact opposite, that we do not love them. We do not love them enough to stand in the way of their making the kinds of mistakes that can multiply into the critical, life-threatening mistake. Dr. James Dobson, in his bestseller, Dare to Discipline, has written that the parent has got to convince himself that discipline is not something he does to the child, but something he does for the child. The attitude toward the child must be, I love you too much to let you behave like that. When you see parents letting their children run wild and not standing in the way of their disobedient behavior, do not make the false conclusion that they must really love their children a lot because they don't want to touch them. They don't love them enough to stand in the way of that which is destroying them and those around them. So discipline is a demonstration of your love for your children. How many of you know that when the Father up above disciplines us, it's because He loves us?
1: Amen. Amen. We'll have more of this on the Friday edition of Turning Point. Tomorrow, I hope you'll be with us as we finish up our discussion of Proverbs for Parents. And we have several more of these powerful principle messages from the book of Proverbs coming up in the rest of the month of August. I hope you'll stay focused with us and allow this book to minister to your life. 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And we'll see you right here tomorrow.
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And

My name is Heather. First time I ever found Live Songs, I think I was living in Thibodaux. I remember just like turning on the radio, trying to find something. And y'all actually gave me a challenge for like a month, listening to nothing but Christian music. And it would make your like driving better. I had a little bit of road rage. So I did it. And I've been listening to Live Songs ever since.

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1: This is Michael. I work over here at Knowledge Sports in Hammond. 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I kid you not. The customers come in, and they're like, I can't believe y'all are playing Christian music in the store. And we're like, yeah, of course. So many people, it's just so uplifting. They listen to it all day. We don't even turn the radio off. It stays on 24 hours a day, 7 days a week, all the time.

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You belong here. Uplifting life songs.

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thank you, Lord, for all the good things you've done. And especially thanks to Lifesongs, because there's always that song that comes on when I need it. I love Lifesongs. 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And I love testifying for Jesus.

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2: Hey guys, we're Kane. We wrote Living Water in a season where we finally started getting some of the things that we had been praying for. But before long, we'd be reaching for the next thing. Jesus in John 4 says that anyone who drinks from this world will thirst again.
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1: 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Thank y'all for always being a blessing. 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
1: 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I just wanted to thank you for reminding us that God is with us. God bless you and God bless life songs. Y'all bless me every day.

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2: 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Josh Irby says God has placed opportunities all around us, sometimes right across the street.
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1: This is Jamie. 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I moved right outside of Lafayette. It's been, I just can't give y'all up.

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1: 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We love you guys.
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0: My name is Angela. 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

0: Bible. They're all been destroyed. It turns out from just the fuse and fallout of history, you can reconstruct in its entirety the story of Jesus. You could be saved with the information you would just get from the fuse and fallout, so that even if every New Testament had been destroyed, this is the kind of impact that Jesus has. There's a reason why we call this the first century, even though, guess what? It's not the first century, okay? Right. There was a bunch of centuries before the first century, but we keep on calling it the first century because something explosive happened.
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Life Songs is awesome. I listen to y'all in the car and on the way to class. It's very uplifting and positive, and I'm so grateful to have a station that spreads the message of Jesus every day.

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1: 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Thank you so much.
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2: 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And I love Life Songs. 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
1: 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Sometimes when you just hear the testimony, just to hear the music, how rejuvenated it is and refreshing, you know, it's just amazing.

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1: 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I can't do it.
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0: my heart. And I remember just falling to my knees, tears splashing on the ground, and I just gave my life back to God. And I haven't looked back since.
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2: 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Y'all are in my heart. 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

0: 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It's very uplifting.
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2: 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I love Lime Songs. I listen to it every day. I couldn't go without it.

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And

Fleur de Lis or Magnolias, we're flying a God is good all the time flag. You belong here. Uplifting life songs.

My name is Heather. First time I ever found Live Songs, I think I was living in Thibodeau. I remember just like turning on the radio, trying to find something, and y'all actually gave me a challenge for like a month, listen to nothing but Christian music, and it would make your like driving better. I had a little bit of road rage, so I did it, and I've been listening to Live Songs ever since.

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1: Hi, this is Kristen Davis of St. Rose, and I am the Lifelong's Employee of the Month. 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

0: I love Life Concert. 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
1: This is Michael. I work over here at Knowledge Sports in Hammond. We have a radio. The only music station that actually plays in the store is this station. I kid you not. The customers come in, and they're like, I can't believe y'all are playing Christian music in the store. And we're like, yeah, of course. So many people, it's just so uplifting. They listen to it all day. We don't even turn the radio off. It stays on 24 hours a day, 7 days a week, all the

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0: 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Uplifting life songs.
1: I love you guys, man. I appreciate for everything you do. Y'all uplift my day, and it's a great thing.

thank you, Lord, for all the good things you've done. And especially thanks to Life Songs, because there's always that song that comes on when I need it. I love Life Songs. I love y'all. And I love testifying for Jesus.

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0: 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How very precious you all are to me. You have no idea.
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1: You are not alone. None of us are ever experiencing a struggle that no one else has experienced.
2: 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Hi, I'm Mark Gothier with Crew and Making Your Life Count. Jenny Owens says one of the enemy's biggest lies is convincing you that no one understands what you're going through.
1: I've been reading Job, and it's just really been so wonderful. 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None of us, there's nothing new under the sun. None of us are ever experiencing a struggle that no one else has experienced.
2: God is not distant from your pain. He is present in it. Keep talking to Him. Keep trusting Him. And let Him draw you closer through every season. 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
0: 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Uplifting Life Songs. Oh,

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1: This is Rebecca. Thank y'all for always being a blessing. 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

0: On the night you're falling all to pieces, you can bring your lonely heart to Jesus. What if I told you that I believe it?
1: 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Spread the love of Jesus to everybody. That's what it's about.
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1: Hi, I'm Justin from Covington. Thank you so much for everything y'all do, man. I really appreciate y'all.
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1: 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I just wanted to thank you for reminding us that God is with us. God bless you and God bless life songs. Y'all bless.

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1: This is Jamie. 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I moved right outside of Lafayette. It's been, I just can't give y'all up.

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1: Satan, if I can go here, guys, Satan wants our strengths for his kingdom. So those of us who are word smart, we can gossip, tease, name call, demand the last word, impress with all that we know, lie and not get caught, and then Satan wins.
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1: If that became my reputation, my ministry would be done. So to be the parent who challenges children with biblical character, to have respect for yourself and for others, and to have self-control. And so you learn to not speak even though you want to, and you learn to listen well. Otherwise, the gift that God's given you, Ephesians 2:10, Psalm 139, becomes a liability. Yeah. And then parents say, don't. Like this woman who called it out, and then you don't.
3: Yeah.
1: And then God loses, and you lose because you don't get the joy of serving through the gift that was chosen for you.
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1: 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We love you guys.
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And World.

0: us. We love you so much. We really listen every day. 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

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I listen to y'all in the car and on the way to class. 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

Fleur de Lis or Magnolias, we're flying a God is good all the time flag. You belong here. Uplifting life songs.

Good morning. God, I get all the time. Hey, I'm Josh. Happy Friday. Going to be a very hot day in the mid-90s. A heat advisory in effect today. It's just very summery on this August the 14th. Today's Life Song's uplifting word comes from 1 John chapter 3, verse 18. Dear children, let's not merely say that we love each other. Let us show the truth by our actions. To make a plan today to show that love of Christ to everyone you come across.

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1: My name is Carla. You've got the glory. I listen to you all in the morning. You're so uplifting. 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

0: Good morning. Happy Friday. It's the LifeSongs Morning Show, and it's time to make some plans for our weekend with the LifeSongs Weekend Top 5. The Saints are taking on the Jaguars in the very first Saints preseason game tomorrow afternoon at 3 p.m. The game may not matter, but football, right? The Del Cambre Shrimp Festival is happening. Take a drive into the deep swamp and enjoy a Louisiana festival that's been happening for over 70 years. Plus, all the shrimp you can imagine. It's going on now through Sunday. Free! Covington's hosting a white linen for public art night. Saturday, Boston Street in downtown Covington becomes a walkable art gallery with music and plenty of food available as well. The National Acadian Day and Homa celebration is happening at the Bayou Terrebonne Waterlife Museum. There's a public French table, storytelling, songs, and plenty of live Cajun music. Finally, just go see a movie. It's going to be crazy hot, so maybe hide out in a theater. There are two different dinosaur movies coming out this weekend, a political thriller about Ronald Reagan. Just go see Spider-Man again if you want. A little bonus, check out the acting masterclass with Christian Lewis, which is happening tomorrow afternoon. And that's the LifeSongs Weekend Top 5.
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0: That was Elevation Worship with Graves into Gardens on Uplifting Life Songs. I hope this weekend you get the chance to sing some great worship songs together with other believers in a local church. 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It's going to be a good weekend, but it only gets better when you spend it worshiping. It is going to be a hot weekend, though. Let's look at our Life Songs weather forecast. A heat advisory from 11 to 8 today. You can expect more heat advisories as the weekend rolls on. We're going to be in the upper 90s each afternoon and a heat index around 110 or higher. That's dangerous. It's hot and no rain in the forecast. And that is what we're looking at through at least the middle of next week. The good news is the tropics are staying quiet. Cristobal is fizzling out in the North Atlantic, and there were a couple other invest systems that are still being tracked, but neither of them have become depressions. There's a lot of wind shear and a lot of Saharan dust that's choking them out, which is great for us and for the islands too.
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1: Good morning. Happy Friday on the Life Songs Morning Show. Hey, I'm Josh. Are you ready for some Saints football? The first preseason game is tomorrow at 3 p.m. The Saints are hosting the Jaguars in the Caesars Superdome on a Saturday afternoon, which feels weird, but I'm just glad football's back. Coach Kellen Moore has already said that the first string starters won't play. This is a battle of the backups and guys trying to make the cut. Still, Spencer Rattler has impressed a lot of folks in training camp, and he'll be under center to start the game. While this is the first of three preseason games, it's the last time the Saints will play in the Dome until the end of September. We're going to start off the season on the road for the first two games. This weekend, if you're headed to the Saints game or any other outdoor plans, be careful. It's going to be dangerously hot for the next week or so, in the upper 90s, sometimes over 100 degrees, and a heat index hovering around 110. This can lead to heat exhaustion and even heat stroke, so stay hydrated and air conditioned as much as possible. It's crazy to think that a place like this had a foot of snow a couple years ago, right? Sometimes I look at pictures of the January 2025 snow just to trick my brain into feeling colder. It actually really works. Truly, I recommend it. Now, if I asked you to think of the all-time greatest jazz album, what would you guess? Louis Armstrong? Etta James? Ella Fitzgerald? All great. But if you decide greatness is based on record sales, the number one jazz album of all time is A Charlie Brown Christmas by the Vince Guaraldi Trio. And I'm not mad about that. To celebrate the six-time platinum Christmas soundtrack, that means it sold over 6 million records. Kraft Recordings is pressing a series of special edition 60th anniversary vinyls, which are going to go on sale starting in September. It's only going to further cement its legacy, because I'm definitely buying one. That's what's trending on Uplifting Life Songs.

0: That was Doe was so good on Uplifting Life Songs. Good morning, Ham Josh. It's 6 o'clock on this fabulous Friday. Will you pray with me as we launch into our weekend? God, thank you so much for this new day. Thank you for an opportunity to sing songs to you and to give you thanks and to hopefully grow closer to you by the end of this day. Help us to do well today, to love just wholeheartedly everywhere we go. God, please be with the leaders in our world, our communities and our cities, our states, our federal government and around the world. Give them wisdom, even if it's unasked for. Give them wisdom and let there be peace. God, draw people close to you. Let your kingdom come here on earth as it is in heaven. We love you so much, God. Help us to love you just the best. Amen.
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3: Good morning. Happy Friday. It is 5 minutes after 6 o'clock. 75 degrees outside. It didn't feel as hot to me this morning walking into work, but also not fully awake yet. Not had any coffee. Been drinking water. I'm going to switch to coffee here in a second, but it's going to be a good day. Friday, August 14th. If it's your birthday, happy birthday today. My birthday is Sunday, so happy birthday to me on Sunday. And the best thing you can get me for my birthday is to love the people in your life well and financially support Life Songs. It is, let's see what else. It's National Creamsicle Day. I do not like the combination of vanilla and orange. I love both vanilla and orange. Do not like creamsicle, like, at all. It grosses me out. It feels like, I don't know, like triamic medication to me. So there's that. Let's have a great day.

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1: Hi, this is Vander Maine. Thank you so much for being such a positive voice in the morning.

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1: Remember the first time you took your kids to get a snowball or to a Zephyrs game? You remember the Zephyrs? I have a lot of fond memories of that. Got a great poem submitted by my buddy Bill about New Orleans on the 300th birthday. Love that. Got letters from Jess and also from Steen, and we would love to see your loved letter to New Orleans, whether it's New Orleans proper or, I don't know, Gretna, Covington, Laplace, your hometown. What makes it special? Sometimes all we got to do is give thanks to God and our whole attitude can change. So write a love letter to New Orleans at lifesongs.com.

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1: Hi, this is Amanda. 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I drive from a flight out of Metairie. I really enjoy the songs and the little anecdotes and whatnot. You guys are great.
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0: Good morning. God, I skid all the time. Hey, I'm Josh. Happy Friday. Going to be a very hot day in the mid-90s. A heat advisory in effect today. It's just very summery on this August the 14th. Today's Life Song's uplifting word comes from 1 John chapter 3, verse 18. Dear children, let's not merely say that we love each other. Let us show the truth by our actions. To make a plan today to show that love of Christ to everyone you come across.
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0: 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Tell me something good.
1: Piper LeBlanc has loved roosters for as long as her family can remember. She had a stuffed rooster tucked under her arm the day she came to live with Dave and Sarah LeBlanc, first as her foster parents and later as her official mom and dad. So last year when Piper spotted a giant tin rooster for sale, her dad knew it was coming home with them. For Piper, who's on the autism spectrum, the roosters aren't decoration, they're comfort. Every morning, she hides behind one while she waits for the school bus. It's a small ritual, but one her parents say has become deeply important to her. The collection of roosters has grown throughout the years, but their town has a rule against oversized ads on business lawns. And because the family's restaurant, the Omelet Factory, shares a front lawn with their home, the town said that the roosters were advertising and, well, they started to fine the family. So the LeBlancs agreed to take down the roosters. When neighbors and other business owners in town heard about the situation, they rallied their support and started fostering roosters. Rooster signs and statues turned up everywhere in the town. A surf shop, a church, a library, other restaurants, they all put them up just to make Piper smile. Then the internet caught wind and roosters started appearing all across New England, from New Hampshire to New York. Talk about loving support. That's today's good news on Uplifting Life Songs.

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1: This is Teresa. Thank you for always giving me a touch of God's love. I love y'all, and I love Life Songs, and I couldn't listen to any other radio. Y'all are in my heart. Thank you so much.
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2: Is it gonna kill now?

Everyone loves to talk about puberty, right? School is back in session, and our final back-to-school survival guide tip is this. It is okay if you are insecure about your changing body. I'd like to tell you that that goes away with age, but so far it hasn't, and I'm 45, so it's okay. God made you special just the way you are. Take care of yourself and realize that everyone else is pretty insecure too. Thanks for following along with our fun back-to-school survival guide tips as we get back into the swing of the school year. The Life Songs Prayer School of the Day returns on Monday. Will your school be the first prayer school? Gotta sign up. 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
1: This is great. You all definitely make my morning every morning. God bless you all. Keep up the great work. 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

0: Good morning. God is good all the time. Hey, I'm Josh. It's the Life Songs Morning Show. Happy Friday to you. Let's take a look at our Life Songs weekend weather forecast. A heat advisory will be in effect starting at 11 o'clock this morning till 8 tonight. You can expect those heat advisories to stick around for the next week. We'll see mostly sunny skies today, hot and humid in the upper 90s. Some of us will be looking at triple digits, particularly in landlocked spaces like Bogalusa. Rain chances stay low for the next week. We'll stay in the upper 90s each day through the weekend and for at least the first half of next week. Cristobal is fizzling out in the North Atlantic, and wind shear and Saharan dust are preventing the other two invest systems from gaining any strength. So we continue with a quiet tropic forecast.
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1: 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Happy Friday on the Life Songs Morning Show. Hey, Josh, are you ready for some Saints football? The first preseason game is tomorrow at 3 p.m. The Saints are hosting the Jaguars in the Caesars Superdome on a Saturday afternoon, which feels weird, but I'm just glad football's back. Coach Kellen Moore has already said that the first string starters won't play. This is a battle of the backups and guys trying to make the cut. Still, Spencer Rattler has impressed a lot of folks in training camp, and he'll be under center to start the game. While this is the first of three preseason games, it's the last time the Saints will play in the Dome until the end of September. We're going to start off the season on the road for the first two games. This weekend, if you're headed to the Saints game or any other outdoor plans, be careful. It's going to be dangerously hot for the next week or so, in the upper 90s, sometimes over 100 degrees, and a heat index hovering around 110. This can lead to heat exhaustion and even heat stroke, so stay hydrated and air conditioned as much as possible. It's crazy to think that a place like this had a foot of snow a couple years ago, right? Sometimes I look at pictures of the January 2025 snow just to trick my brain into feeling colder. It actually really works. Truly, I recommend it. Now, if I asked you to think of the all-time greatest jazz album, what would you guess? Louis Armstrong? Etta James? Ella Fitzgerald? All great. But if you decide greatness is based on record sales, the number one jazz album of all time is A Charlie Brown Christmas by the Vince Guaraldi Trio. And I'm not mad about that. To celebrate the six-time platinum Christmas soundtrack, that means it sold over 6 million records. Kraft Recordings is pressing a series of special edition 60th anniversary vinyls, which are going to go on sale starting in September. It's only going to further cement its legacy, because I'm definitely buying one. That's what's trending on Uplifting Life Songs.

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2: Good morning, my friends. 5 minutes after 7 o'clock on a fabulous Friday. 75 degrees outside. That can't be right. It's warmer than that. But it is going to be very hot this afternoon. Temperatures climbing up into the upper 90s. A heat advisory in effect from 11 to 8. That's right. It's going to be dangerously hot outside until sunset. And it's going to be that way for the next week or so. So full-on heat wave here in the middle of August. It's August 14th. If today's your birthday, happy birthday. I hope it is a wonderful one, truly. If it's your anniversary, congratulations. Shout out to my buddy Brian and Miss Kayla on their 33rd wedding anniversary. So proud of you guys. Way to go. But if you need something else to celebrate, there's not a whole lot on the national calendar. There's World Lizard Day. You remember the Sobe lizard drinks that you'd get at like gas stations and the grocery store? They were kind of milky white and tasted like coconut. I could go for that today. It's also National Tattoo Removal Day. Now, here's the thing. I don't know where you stand on tattoos. I don't have any, only because I could never think of something that I would want permanently etched on my body. Like, I feel like my body's marked up enough already. My brother, on the other hand, is covered in tattoos, but he's never had one removed. What he does is when he wants something gone, he like gets the tattoo artist to draw over it, which has led to some pretty wonky ink, if I do say so myself. I think that if I had to come down on something, I would say I'm against tattoo removals, period. Not for any moral reason, but only because I feel like if you made the mistake of getting the tattoo, you should have to live with that consequence, because I'm a little vindictive.

That was Ren Collective with Evergreen. I really love that new song. It was kind of an underground movement to get it released. They played it in concert a lot, and the crowd always loved it and danced and sang along. The record label didn't want to release it as a single, and so the people have spoken, and here it is. And I mean, I'm always pro anything from Ren Collective. It's 11 minutes after 7 o'clock. One of the things I love about the music from Ren Collective is because it's kind of timeless. It's classic. It's beautiful and fun. It's got that, you know, Northern Ireland mandolin vibe to it. But at the same time, it's got a pop beat. It's cool. You never know what you're going to get come Saturday on Live Songs. Because you could get a pop beat. You could get a vintage take on something. You could get organ music. I don't know. It's old school Saturday tomorrow on Live Songs. And I don't think Ren Collective has been around long enough to make the cut, but a lot of artists that you've grown up with, that your parents grew up with, are going to pop up and make you grin a big, silly smile all day tomorrow. Don't miss it. Here's Terry, and this is Honestly, We Just Need Jesus.

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1: I'm a lunch lady at a school. Listen to y'all all the time. Sit in the front of the parking lot waiting to get into school. I love you and I love y'all music in the morning. That just blesses me all day long.

0: our messengers, Faith, Hope, Love on Uplifting Life Songs. It's about 80 degrees outside. The sun is up. It's a beautiful day, but it's going to be very, very hot. A heat advisory run until 8 p.m. tonight. Heads up on some traffic. We had an early morning accident at South Claiborne and MLK, so as you get into the uptown area. And that has traffic backed all the way back Claiborne, onto the Claiborne flyover, and on westbound I-10 to the split. So it's slow heading into downtown. Today's Life Song's uplifting word comes from 1 John chapter 3, verse 18. Dear children, let's not merely say that we love each other. Let us show the truth by our actions.
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1: Piper LeBlanc has loved roosters for as long as her family can remember. She had a stuffed rooster tucked under her arm the day she came to live with Dave and Sarah LeBlanc, first as her foster parents and later as her official mom and dad. So last year when Piper spotted a giant tin rooster for sale, her dad knew it was coming home with them. For Piper, who's on the autism spectrum, the roosters aren't decoration, they're comfort. Every morning, she hides behind one while she waits for the school bus. It's a small ritual, but one her parents say has become deeply important to her. The collection of roosters has grown throughout the years, but their town has a rule against oversized ads on business lawns. And because the family's restaurant, the Omelet Factory, shares a front lawn with their home, the town said that the roosters were advertising and, well, they started to find the family. So the LeBlancs agreed to take down the roosters. When neighbors and other business owners in town heard about the situation, they rallied their support and started fostering roosters. Rooster signs and statues turned up everywhere in the town. A surf shop, a church, a library, other restaurants, they all put them up just to make Piper smile. Then the internet caught wind, and roosters started appearing all across New England, from New Hampshire to New York. Talk about loving support. That's today's good news on Uplifting Life Songs.

0: Good morning. Happy Friday. It's the Life Songs Morning Show, and it's time to make some plans for our weekend with the Life Songs Weekend Top 5. Whoa! The Saints are taking on the Jaguars in the very first Saints preseason game tomorrow afternoon at 3 p.m. The game may not matter, but football, right? The Del Cambray Shrimp Festival is happening. Take a drive into the deep swamp and enjoy a Louisiana festival that's been happening for over 70 years. Plus, all the shrimp you can imagine. It's going on now through Sunday. Free! Covington's hosting a white linen for public art night. Saturday, Boston Street in downtown Covington becomes a walkable art gallery with music and plenty of food available as well. The National Acadian Day and HOMA celebration is happening at the Bayou Terrebonne Waterlife Museum. There's a public French table, storytelling, songs, and plenty of live Cajun music. Finally, just go see a movie. It's going to be crazy hot, so maybe hide out in a theater. There are two different dinosaur movies coming out this weekend, a political thriller about Ronald Reagan. Just go see Spider-Man again if you want. A little bonus, check out the acting masterclass with Christian Lewis, which is happening tomorrow afternoon. And that's the Life Songs Weekend Top 5.
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0: invite you into partnership with us, that you can pray for us. And likewise, you can sow into the ministry by going to our website and then following the prompts and sowing some seed. We always know this, God always takes care of those who take care of others. So join the family. We love to have you a part of it. Now this week we've been talking about God blesses or takes care of those that are vulnerable by giving us a blueprint for fairness, that we don't have to live according to the world's standards in treating people in difficult situations. And so Deuteronomy 24 has, I find, 8 points that we can go through, and there's no way that I can cover all of them, but I do want to just touch base on a couple. That individual responsibility is a big deal. And so when you discover in Deuteronomy 24:16, the word says that a child should never be put to death for a parent's crime, no more than a parent for a kid's crime. But each person must really be punished, or they should take responsibility for their own actions. So each person is accountable to God for their own choices and actions. And so I believe what we're seeing here is that there's this thought that a group of people can pay for the failures of one. And we see that quite often in just different gatherings, that if one person makes a mistake, everybody who's associated or around that organization gets tainted. And I don't think that God says that's not the way it's supposed to be, that the individual gets called out for what they've done, but not necessarily the whole group. So each person is really accountable and should be held accountable for their decisions. Because the word says in 2 Corinthians 5 verse 10, it says, all of us must appear in front of Christ's judgment seat, and then all people will receive what they deserve for good or for evil, what they've done while they're living in the body. So we all bear responsibility for our own choices and our own action, which brings us to this. We're called to care for the vulnerable, keep our promises, give protection and resources to those that are least. Remember, Jesus says in Matthew chapter 25, verse 40, whatsoever you do to the least of these, my brothers and sisters of mine, you do it to me. So this is a big deal. We get the opportunity to support Christ by looking out for the welfare and the well-being of those around us. So there's other things in this scripture talks about, the wealth, the health, and the well-being of the whole community, which from sicknesses and diseases, how we protect one another from there, the fair treatment of workers on how to respond to them. This chapter is filled with a lot of great insight for us on knowing how to do public life and to do it well. I would encourage you to study it. Go look at it, because at some point, this is the way that God was preparing his people to live in the promised land. And I'm ready to get there. How about you? Well, we love you and we'll see you next week. God bless.
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0: perfectly. Everyone loves to talk about puberty, right? School is back in session, and our final back-to-school survival guide tip is this. It is okay if you are insecure about your changing body. I'd like to tell you that that goes away with age, but so far it hasn't, and I'm 45, so it's okay. God made you special just the way you are. Take care of yourself and realize that everyone else is pretty insecure too. Thanks for following along with our fun back-to-school survival guide tips as we get back into the swing of the school year. The Life Songs Prayer School of the Day returns on Monday. Will your school be the first prayer school? Gotta sign up. 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

0: On the night you're falling all to pieces, you can bring your lonely heart to Jesus. 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
1: For King and Country, What If I Told You on Uplifting Life Songs. Before that, a classic by request, Cutlass, You Alone. Wayne picked that one. Might hear that one tomorrow on Old School Saturday here on Uplifting Life Songs. Let's take a look at our weather forecast for the weekend. Hot. Super hot. We're going to be in the upper 90s today for like the next 5 to 7 days at least. Low rain chances, so no relief. Heat advisories each and every day. But it is the middle of August, so it's not unheard of. Our average high this time of year is the mid-90s, so it's not crazy. Just, it's not comfortable either. Good news is, tropics are still quiet. The Saharan dust and wind shear choking out the waves coming off of Africa, so nothing for us to worry about. I love, one of the things I love most, and this could file under a love note to New Orleans, is that we all become kind of amateur meteorologists when we live in Southeast Louisiana. Oh, let me tell you about a low pressure system.
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1: Good morning. Happy Friday on the Life Songs Morning Show. Hey, I'm Josh. Are you ready for some Saints football? The first preseason game is tomorrow at 3 p.m. The Saints are hosting the Jaguars in the Caesars Superdome on a Saturday afternoon, which feels weird, but I'm just glad football's back. Coach Kellen Moore has already said that the first string starters won't play. This is a battle of the backups and guys trying to make the cut. Still, Spencer Rattler has impressed a lot of folks in training camp, and he'll be under center to start the game. While this is the first of three preseason games, it's the last time the Saints will play in the Dome until the end of September. We're going to start off the season on the road for the first two games. This weekend, if you're headed to the Saints game or any other outdoor plans, be careful. It's going to be dangerously hot for the next week or so, in the upper 90s, sometimes over 100 degrees, and a heat index hovering around 110. This can lead to heat exhaustion and even heat stroke, so stay hydrated and air conditioned as much as possible. It's crazy to think that a place like this had a foot of snow a couple years ago, right? Sometimes I look at pictures of the January 2025 snow just to trick my brain into feeling colder. It actually really works. Truly, I recommend it. Now, if I asked you to think of the all-time greatest jazz album, what would you guess? Louis Armstrong? Etta James? Ella Fitzgerald? All great. But if you decide greatness is based on record sales, the number one jazz album of all time is A Charlie Brown Christmas by the Vince Guaraldi Trio. And I'm not mad about that. To celebrate the six-time platinum Christmas soundtrack, that means it sold over 6 million records. Kraft Recordings is pressing a series of special edition 60th anniversary vinyls, which are going to go on sale starting in September. It's only going to further cement its legacy, because I'm definitely buying one. That's what's trending on Uplifting Life Songs.

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1: It's Toby Mac, Heaven on My Mind, on Uplifting Life Songs. You know the power of a red light? So there, the traffic light is malfunctioning at Claiborne and MLK this morning, which is a terrible intersection even when the light is working. But because that traffic light is out, tens of thousands of people are stuck in traffic on I-10 westbound, backed up to the high-rise. So if you're headed to downtown, I'm sorry. It's one traffic light. It's also very hot outside, so try to stay cool. Coming up on the Life Songs Genius Club, the phone lines are going to erupt. And hopefully you'll be the winner.

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1: It was like you were speaking to me again. Thank Life Songs for always encouraging me and being there. And y'all are wonderful in a lost world. And I cannot wait

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It is now that most wonderful time of morning where you get to hike up your smarty pants and put on your thinking cap and join the Life Sounds Genius Club. 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What does igneous rock form out of? What does igneous rock form out of? Or what turns into igneous rock? 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I'm expecting these phone lines to erupt. What does igneous rock form out of? 855-816-8581. 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

0: That was Mercy Me with Make It Well on Uplifting Life Songs. Now, I have got a hot Genius Club question here. Let's see if we can get ourselves a new Genius Club member. We're headed to New Orleans. Pixie, you feeling like a genius?
1: Good morning. I have the answer for the question of the day.
0: Pixie, here is your Life Songs Genius Club question. What does igneous rock form out of?
1: It is formed from hot molten lava and cooled down.
0: That is correct. You are a genius. Well done, Pixie. We're going to send you the Life Songs Genius Club pen and a certificate declaring your genius status. So, did you learn about igneous rock and lava in school?
1: Mostly, yeah.
0: Have you ever been to a volcano before?
1: No.
0: Me either. But this weekend, our weather forecast has it feeling like lava is going to be everywhere. So try to stay cool, okay?
1: Yes.
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1: Remember the first time you took your kids to get a snowball or to a Zephyrs game? You remember the Zephyrs? I have a lot of fond memories of that. I got a great poem submitted by my buddy Bill about New Orleans on the 300th birthday. Love that. Got letters from Jess and also from Steen, and we would love to see your loved letter to New Orleans, whether it's New Orleans proper or, I don't know, Gretna, Covington, Laplace, your hometown. What makes it special? Sometimes all we got to do is give thanks to God and our whole attitude can change. So write a love letter to New Orleans at lifesongs.com.

0: 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Tell me something good.
1: Piper LeBlanc has loved roosters for as long as her family can remember. She had a stuffed rooster tucked under her arm the day she came to live with Dave and Sarah LeBlanc, first as her foster parents and later as her official mom and dad. So last year when Piper spotted a giant tin rooster for sale, her dad knew it was coming home with them. For Piper, who's on the autism spectrum, the roosters aren't decoration, they're comfort. Every morning, she hides behind one while she waits for the school bus. It's a small ritual, but one her parents say has become deeply important to her. The collection of roosters has grown throughout the years, but their town has a rule against oversized ads on business lawns. And because the family's restaurant, the Omelet Factory, shares a front lawn with their home, the town said that the roosters were advertising and, well, they started to fine the family. So the LeBlancs agreed to take down the roosters. When neighbors and other business owners in town heard about the situation, they rallied their support and started fostering roosters. Rooster signs and statues turned up everywhere in the town. A surf shop, a church, a library, other restaurants, they all put them up just to make Piper smile. Then the internet caught wind, and roosters started appearing all across New England, from New Hampshire to New York. Talk about loving support. That's today's good news on Uplifting Life Songs.
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3: This is Face to Face Celebration Church. I'm Dennis Watson. I have as my guest today, Trevor Truitt, who's the pastor of the Celebration Church, St. Bernard Ninth Ward Congregation. And this week we're talking about a sort of controversial subject. We're talking about the subject of divine healing. So I've been here this week talking with Pastor Trevor Truitt, pastor of the Celebration Church, St. Bernard Ninth Ward Congregation. And we've been talking about the subject of divine healing. Now, Pastor Trevor, think about some of the people that you've seen healed by the power of the Lord. We've been looking at three stories this week from Matthew 8, the story of a man with leprosy who was healed, the story of a centurion servant who was in great pain who was healed, the story of Simon Peter's mother-in-law who was healed by the Lord. Think about some of the instances you've seen people healed. What have you seen some people healed up?
4: Yeah, so there was this time, man, I was not a new Christian. I think I was a Celebrate Recovery ministry leader at the campus, and one of my good friends, Delmas, he got an aneurysm in his brain that bursts. Mm-hmm. And so a doctor came out and told his wife that he had 2 hours to live. And the wife said, "I don't believe that. My God's bigger than that."
3: Wow.
4: And then 2 weeks later, Delmas was in our congregation worshiping the Lord.
3: Right. That's a great testimony of the Lord's healing power. I think about one time, one of our worship services where a man actually died in the service.
4: Wow.
3: Yeah. I saw the doctors and nurses come running while I was preaching. And so they stopped the service. I prayed while they ministered to him. They called 911, called for the ambulance.

0: Yeah, so many testimonies of God restoring marriages. I think of my good friend Kobe.
1: Right.
0: You know, she came, her marriage was on a verge of divorce. Right. She just came and started praying, and all of a sudden her husband started coming, and they worked everything out, and now they're on staff here at Celebration Church.
1: Right. That's one amazing testimony to the healing power of the Lord.
0: Yeah.
1: Now, you said this earlier, this week, that Jesus is not just able to heal, he is a healer.
0: Correct.
1: He is Jehovah Rapha, the God who heals.
0: That's right.
1: And, you know, I think what we have to believe, we've studied three healing miracles of Jesus this week in Matthew 8, but Jesus who healed people in the first century is still healing people in the 21st century.
0: Right.
1: Maybe not the way that we always anticipate him or want him to do so, but in all kinds of ways, Jesus is still exerting his miraculous power. Now, if somebody came to you and said, man, I want to be healed, what would you tell them?
0: I was like, let's go, let's pray.
1: Let's pray. You know, the Bible says if anybody's sick, let him call for the elders of the church.
0: Lay hands on
1: them. Let him anoint them with oil. And it says, the Bible says a prayer of faith will heal the sick.
0: Amen.
1: While we believe Jesus in the saving business and the liberating business and the transforming business and the reconciling business, but at Celebration Church, we believe that Jesus is also in the healing business. If you got somebody who needs healing, call us. We'll be glad to join you and pray for them. Bring them to our services. We'll be glad to anoint them with oil and pray for them.
0: Yep.
1: And we trust that the Lord is still continuing his mighty healing work in today's world.
0: Amen.
1: Thank you for joining us today for Face to Face with Celebration Church. For a video version of this, check us out at celebrationchurch.org.
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Everyone loves to talk about puberty, right? School is back in session, and our final back-to-school survival guide tip is this. It is okay if you are insecure about your changing body. I'd like to tell you that that goes away with age, but so far it hasn't, and I'm 45, so it's okay. God made you special just the way you are. Take care of yourself and realize that everyone else is pretty insecure too. Thanks for following.

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0: That was Ellie Holcomb's latest Wherever I Go on Uplifting Life Songs. Good morning. It is 11 minutes until 9 o'clock. 80 degrees outside right now. We're going to get up to around 97 this afternoon. Some spots, particularly on the North Shore, could get even hotter the further you are away from water. Could be looking at triple digits at some point over the weekend. We've got a heat advisory in effect till 8 p.m. tonight, and that will be our forecast for the next 5 to 7 days. No rain, lots of sun, crazy heat, which is normal for August. Those of us with August birthdays know ice cream cake is the way to go. Nothing doing in the tropics, that's great news. Just gonna be a hot weekend.
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2: 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Zephaniah 3:17 says that the Lord delights in us, even rejoices over us with singing. 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But nothing has taught me more about the depths of that lie than being a parent. 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So it begs the question, what makes you think your Heavenly Father thinks any different about you? 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
1: Good morning. Happy Friday on the Life Songs Morning Show. Hey, I'm Josh. Are you ready for some Saints football? The first preseason game is tomorrow at 3 p.m. The Saints are hosting the Jaguars in the Caesars Superdome on a Saturday afternoon, which feels weird, but I'm just glad football's back. Coach Kellen Moore has already said that the first string starters won't play. This is a battle of the backups and guys trying to make the cut. Still, Spencer Rattler has impressed a lot of folks in training camp, and he'll be under center to start the game. While this is the first of three preseason games, it's the last time the Saints will play in the Dome until the end of September. We're going to start off the season on the road for the first two games. This weekend, if you're headed to the Saints game or any other outdoor plans, be careful. It's going to be dangerously hot for the next week or so, in the upper 90s, sometimes over 100 degrees, and a heat index hovering around 110. This can lead to heat exhaustion and even heat stroke, so stay hydrated and air conditioned as much as possible. It's crazy to think that a place like this had a foot of snow a couple years ago, right? Sometimes I look at pictures of the January 2025 snow just to trick my brain into feeling colder. It actually really works. Truly, I recommend it. Now, if I asked you to think of the all-time greatest jazz album, what would you guess? Louis Armstrong, Etta James, Ella Fitzgerald? All great. But if you decide greatness is based on record sales, the number one jazz album of all time is A Charlie Brown Christmas by the Vince Guaraldi Trio. And I'm not mad about that. To celebrate the six-time platinum Christmas soundtrack, that means it sold over 6 million records. Kraft Recordings is pressing a series of special edition 60th anniversary vinyls, which are going to go on sale starting in September. It's only going to further cement its legacy, because I'm definitely buying one. That's what's trending on Uplifting Life Songs.

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Good morning. Happy Friday. It's the LifeSongs Morning Show, and it's time to make some plans for our weekend with the LifeSongs Weekend Top 5. The Saints are taking on the Jaguars in the very first Saints preseason game tomorrow afternoon at 3 p.m. The game may not matter, but football, right? The Del Cambre Shrimp Festival is happening. Take a drive into the deep swamp and enjoy a Louisiana festival that's been happening for over 70 years. Plus, all the shrimp you can imagine. It's going on now through Sunday. Covington's hosting a white linen for public art night. Saturday, Boston Street in downtown Covington becomes a walkable art gallery with music and plenty of food available as well. The National Acadian Day and HOMA celebration is happening at the Bayou Terrebonne Waterlife Museum. There's a public French table, storytelling, songs, and plenty of live Cajun music. Finally, just go see a movie. It's going to be crazy hot, so maybe hide out in a theater. There are two different dinosaur movies coming out this weekend, a political thriller about Ronald Reagan. Just go see Spider-Man again if you want. A little bonus, check out the acting masterclass with Christian Lewis, which is happening tomorrow afternoon. And that's the LifeSongs Weekend Top 5.

That was new from Kane. It's called Living Water, and it's just awesome. The thing about Kane's music is it's kind of timeless. While it is a brand new song, it feels like it could also have been written 30 years ago. It's just good, just straight up good. Speaking of good and 30 years ago, tomorrow is Old School Saturday on Life Songs, which means nonstop 24-hour awesome collection of the best Christian music in the last 40 or 50 years. 70s, 80s, 90s, early 2000s. Going to be epic. So whatever you got going on tomorrow, let Life Songs be the coolest soundtrack you can possibly imagine.

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1: That was Josiah Queen with The Prodigal on Uplifting Life Songs. Good morning, Ham Josh. It's been a great start to this Friday. Going to be a very hot day. Temperatures in the upper 90s this afternoon. That's our forecast straight on into next week. Full-on heat wave. A heat advisory will be kicking today from 11 to 8. You can expect that heat advisory to pop up each day as rain chances are next to nothing. Tropics are quiet. That's great news for us. Even better news, a great day of music and ministry coming your way here on Life Songs. Thanks for starting it with me.

0: 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I really enjoy listening to you guys every day. It's very uplifting.
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2: 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I couldn't go without it.

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1: There is no greater plan for your life than the plan God has for it.
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2: This is the Alternative Broadcast, featuring the timeless biblical teachings from the archives of Dr. Tony Evans. How much satisfaction can you get from following your life's calling? Well, Dr. Evans says that depends on who did the calling. Let's join him as he explains.
1: It is unfortunate that far too many Christians live life wondering why they are here, where they are going, what God's uniquely customized life purpose is for them. So that is the concept of our series. We defined it that a calling is a customized life purpose for which God has ordained and equipped you that will bring him the greatest glory and allow you to have your maximum impact. That is your calling. We stated why it's important. It is critical because it defines why you're here. What a tragedy to die never having known why God saved you in the first place. Turn your Bibles with me, please, to Romans chapter 12. Verses 1 and 2. Romans 12, verses 1 and 2. These are two of the most well-known verses in all of the New Testament. I beseech you, therefore, brethren, or urge you, by the mercies of God, that you present your body a spiritual sacrifice. And then he says, do not be conformed to this world, but be transformed by the renewing of your mind, so that you will prove what the will of God is, that which is good, acceptable, and perfect. When you are positioned right under God, you won't have to find your calling. Your calling will find you. If you want your calling to find you, the first thing you need to know to get positioned is that God must own all of you. Paul has spent the first 11 chapters before he gets here, talking about the mercies of God. He spends the first 3 chapters saying the whole world is condemned before a holy God. The heathen are condemned because they rejected God in nature and conscience. The Jews are condemned because they rejected the oracles of God. The moralists are condemned because they condemn others for that which they themselves practice. And so he concludes in chapter 3, verse 10, there is none righteous, no, not one. But then he comes in chapter 19 and he declares, but God has come up with a way by which unrighteous men are made righteous through a process called justification, where God credits to the account of the unrighteous the righteousness of Christ. How do you get this righteousness? You get it for free. Chapter 4, it's by grace, the same way Abraham got it. Is that all? Chapter 5, you've only just begun. He says, because once you are endowed with grace, it affects all of life. Then my problems are solved, not necessarily chapter 6 and 7. It depends on whom you yield your body to that will determine whom you obey. Well, then what possible way can I have victory? Chapter 8, God has given you the Holy Spirit, and it is

own all of you. Verse 2, the world must own none of you. Be not conformed to this world. The word, Greek word for conform, was what a potter did with clay. A potter takes clay and he squeezes it here, shapes it here, molds it here, so that the clay comes out looking like what the potter intends. So if the potter wants a cup, he squeezes it so it's shaped like a cup or a bowl or a salsa or a plate. He says, don't let the world squeeze you here, mold you there, so that you wind up looking like what it says you ought to be. You know one of the reasons many of us haven't found out our calling? Because we've been letting the world teach us what success is. And since we've been following what the world's definition is, we've been climbing to the top of the ladder, discovering it's leaning against the wrong wall. We've discovered it has not answered our reason for being. It may give you money, it may give you a house, it may give you cars, it may give you clothes, but it doesn't give you a reason for being. And your calling is your divine reason for being. You have a reason to get up in the morning. Because you have a calling to fulfill and a charge to keep. So don't let the world be a potter over your life. What do we mean by world? The Greek word for the word world is cosmos. We get our English word cosmetic from that word. The Greek word cosmos meant to arrange or to put in order. So when a lady goes before a mirror and says, let me put on a face, she's very biblical at that point. Well, some things need to be rearranged. Moving right along. The cosmos can be more formally defined as that system headed by Satan that leaves God out. To be worldly, you don't have to be a drunkard or a drug addict. All you have to do to be worldly is excuse God. College students often ask this question, but not limited to them, about the gray areas of life. Can we do this? Can we do that? Well, the easiest way to answer that is to remember, whatever you do, God is doing with you. Is he having as much fun as you are? Or must you leave him outside? The cosmos is a kingdom headed by Satan that opposes the program of God. You know it's worldly because it doesn't want God in it. That means it's the world. Now, you have to live in the world. You cannot operate as a hermit somewhere. You must live in this world. But God does not want this world squeezing you and molding you so that its value system becomes your value system. Its goals becomes your goals. Its dreams become your dreams. And if you spend all of your time letting this world define your calling, you'll never hear God's calling. Because the kingdom that you are called to is in total antithesis to the kingdom that you were called from. And if you want to stop spinning your wheels year after year after year, and I'm not talking about your job and your career. We're going to talk about that. How does your career relate to your calling? But I'm now talking about a sense of purposelessness, reason for being. You must clearly identify which kingdom you're hanging with. Many of us belong to heaven, but we regularly service hell. And we wonder why God won't bail us out of our circumstances. Why he won't bail us out of our situations. Why should he let you go free when he knows the secrets of his kingdom are going to be made available to the kingdom of another? Why should he call you to know that your service for him will be used to help the enemy overcome him? If such were possible. He says, be not conformed to this world. Don't let this world control you. So all of you must belong to God. None of you must belong to the world. But we're relating this to calling because this is positioning you. He then gives a third thing in chapter 12, verse 2. Be transformed by the renewing of your mind. Be transformed by the renewing of your mind. Renewing of your mind. The word transform in the Greek text is passive. Passive means it's not something you do, it's something done upon you by another. If I say I went to the store, that's something I did. If

0: I say, I was taken to the store. That's passive. Somebody else took me. He says, be transformed, passive. In other words, when you say God has all of me, when you say the world has none of me, you have done the greatest single thing you can do, and that is clear up your confused mind. We are divided. James has a word for that. He calls it double-mindedness. We're trying to live in two worlds at the very same time. He says, but when you've cleared the static, when you've arranged things properly, then there will be a process by which the Holy Spirit begins to work on your mind, because you will discover your calling in your mind. That's where the will of God will be revealed to you. God will deal with your thinking.
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0: Do you know the main way that the Holy Spirit speaks to you today beyond the Word of God? That's the foundational way. But the main way He illuminates or applies the Word of God to you is in your thoughts. He wants to get access to your mind, because really, as a man thinketh, that is what he is. He says you need a transformed mind. So the Holy Spirit is free to give you His thoughts. There's a great, great promise in John 15. He says, if you abide in me and my words abide in you, then you can ask me whatever you will and my Father will do it. That seems like a pretty open-ended deal, right? You abide in me, my word abides in you, and then ask me whatever you want, and it's going to be okay. How can he leave it so open? It's very simple. The Holy Spirit, because he's part of the Trinitarian Godhead, always and only thinks what Jesus thinks, because these two are one. Jesus only thinks what the Father thinks, because Jesus and the Father are one. Whatever the Father is thinking, Jesus is thinking it. At the same time, the Holy Spirit is thinking it, because all three are one. They are one in essence. They operate simultaneously and always in agreement. So when the Father thinks something, the Holy Spirit thinks something, because Jesus is thinking the very same thing. Now, when you get on your knees and pray, in order for it to come out of your mouth, it must first come from your brain. You must think it before you can speak it, so that whatever you pray for has to be thought first. Now watch this. When the Holy Spirit transforms your mind, you begin to think his thoughts after him. You begin to think what he is thinking in you because he is recording over the old tape that you used to listen to. And his thoughts, Holy Ghost thoughts, are now transforming the tape recorder of your mind so that you are now thinking differently. But whatever you are thinking that the Holy Spirit is thinking in you, Jesus is thinking it at the same time because Jesus and the Holy Spirit are one. But whatever Jesus is thinking that the Holy Spirit is thinking and that you are now thinking, the Father must think it too because the Father and Jesus and the Holy Spirit all are thinking the same thing at the same time, and that same thing is now being thought in your mind. Therefore, when you get on your knees to pray for it, they've got to answer it because they made you think it in order to ask it in the first place. God wants to transform the thought. And then he says, and you will prove. That's a great word. It means you'll see worked out. Great Lynch word, a great transitional word. You'll see unveiled, proven, demonstrated the will of God. In other words, you position yourself. If you'll take this faith move of all of you, no reservations, none of the world, no compromise. The Holy Spirit will then act on the mind to lead you, blow you into the plan of God for your life, your purpose, and you will discover, and this is why you can take the risk, it's number one, good. Whatever God's calling for you is good. Whatever his plan for you is, it's good. That means it's the best thing that can happen to you. There is no greater plan for your life than the plan God has for it. It is the best plan for you. Students go to counselors to help sort out what they want to major in or to help get a life's direction. Nobody can come up with a better life map for you than God, because he knows stuff about you that will never show up on anybody's test. He knows your personality. He knows the talents he's given to you. Now, let me tell you something else God knows. Watch this. He knows your scars. One of the main things God will use to call you are your scars. The things that happen to you in life, maybe some caused by you, maybe some caused by others, that he will use. When Joni Erickson dove into that water, God knew that rock was there. He could have blown her a little to the left or a little to the right or a little forward or a little back, and she would have never hit her head. But when she hit her head, she was paralyzed from the waist down. Did God know that, or was he caught by surprise? See, there's a doctrine out today. It's called open theism. Open theism is a way to try to explain how stuff happens that is negative when there is a God, and they answer it by saying, well, evidently God does not know the future. And since he does not know the future, he can't control what he doesn't know. So rather than saying there is no God, let's just not blame him. Well, that doesn't solve anything. Any God that doesn't know the future can't write the book of Revelation. And if he can't write the book of Revelation, then I don't know that there's a heaven, and I don't have to be scared that there might be a hell. So, you know, it's anybody's guess. But what he is saying is this. When Joni Erickson hit that rock, that one negative event that was a negative event in terms of human life, there's no other way to explain that, but that became the basis of her ministry. And I heard her on the radio talking about, while I would prefer to be in another physical situation, I praise God that even in my pain, there is a purpose. Did you know God will use your scars for his purposes? It's good. Now, let me tell you something. It may not seem good, but it is working out for good, okay? all things work together for good. When it's being put together, it doesn't look good. When it gets finished, it's good. Two, it's acceptable. It's the best thing for you, and you're going to want the result. I had a lady tell me one time, she's scared to give herself totally to God because she want to marry somebody tall, dark, and handsome. And she's scared that if she gives herself to God, he's going to give her somebody short, bald, and fat. No. Let me tell you one of the things we're going to get into a little deeper. When God shows you your calling, it will match your passion. Your calling will match your passion. You won't get called to do what you despise. You will be called to do what you love. Now, that doesn't mean you'll like everything about it, but the thing itself, the essence of the thing itself, you will love. God's calling will be acceptable because it will relate to your passion. Finally, it is perfect. Verse 2 says, you know what perfect means? It means complete, unstoppable, nobody can have yours. It means it will reach its intended destination. What a wonderful thing that if I'm in the will of God, I can't die until my purpose is concluded. That's why Paul could die with such confidence. He says, I'm finished. Jesus says, I've come to finish the work my Father has for me to do. My time is now at hand. But all the other times he says, my time is not yet, because he was in the perfect plan of God. It's perfect. I'm not supposed to be in Dallas. That wasn't the plan. I had my plans. My plans were all on paper. My plans were all set. My plans were Winona Lake, Indiana, Grace Theological Seminary. All the plans were made, went up, been accepted, paid my fees, found housing. Those were my plans. Then God showed up. And through one phrase that one man said one day in college, it totally diverted me in a whole different direction. See, in the human standpoint, I'd say, I changed my mind. Romans 12:2 would say, the Holy Spirit transformed your thinking. You began to think differently. A little girl came to her father and said, Daddy, you promised to give me a nickel. Father had promised to give her a nickel. She reached in his pocket, couldn't find a nickel. She said, well, you've been a good girl, so I don't have any change. So he reached into his pocket, thought he'd give a dollar bill. He only had a 20. He said, whoa. You know what? You've been so good. I'm going to give you a $20 bill. She said, but Daddy, you promised me a nickel. No, you don't understand, baby. There's a bunch of nickels. Whole bunch of nickels. 20 nickels make a dollar. $20 make $20. It's a bunch of nickels. But she didn't understand. She said, as tears rolled down her face, Daddy, why won't you keep your promise? Daddy, you promised me a nickel, and I don't have a nickel. He tried to explain again. No, honey, you don't understand. It's a $20 bill. She did a temper tantrum and ran a nickel right now. She went off on Daddy because Daddy wouldn't give her a nickel. That's what a lot of us do with our calling, settle for a nickel when God says, here's a $20 bill. This is what I want to do with my life. This is what I want to be. And God says, but here's a 20, and we're screaming, but why won't you give me my nickel? God is wanting you to take the risk of saying, not my will, but thy will be done. Because I believe even if your will is a cross on Friday, there'll be a resurrection on Sunday.
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1: The following program is pre-recorded. Dr. Richard Swenson, author of The Overload Syndrome and Margin, writes that we must have room to breathe. We need freedom to think and permission to heal. Our relationships are being starved to death by velocity. I am Rob West. These days, too many of us are physically, emotionally, mentally, and financially overloaded. So we'll look at rest from a biblical perspective today. And then we'll take your calls at 800-525-7000. That's 800-525-7000. This is Faith and Finance, biblical wisdom for your financial decisions. Well, the room to breathe that Dr. Swenson writes about is called margin. It's taking a break before you break, so to speak. For many people, there just isn't enough time or money or energy left at the end of the day to recuperate, and then everything starts again at full throttle the next day. Unfortunately, a no-margin lifestyle can have serious physical and financial consequences. Let's take sleep, for example. According to the Sleep Foundation, nearly half of people in the U.S. have trouble sleeping, and around one-third of adults sleep less than 7 hours each night. Chronic sleep deprivation can lead to expensive health problems, including diabetes, anxiety, obesity, and heart disease. Studies show that lack of sleep deeply affects our emotional health, relationships, and decision-making, reminding us that rest isn't a luxury, but a necessary part of living wisely and well. Perhaps you find things moving too fast in your life. Working late nights and weekends might seem necessary, but burning the candle at both ends is ultimately unproductive. You'll find that exhaustion leaves no energy for the most important things, your relationships with others and with the Lord. Now, don't get me wrong, God calls us to work for our families, for His kingdom, and for the community. We work to pay the bills, to give, to save, and to invest. It's part of how God made us, but work isn't all there is. We need to rest sometimes too. You know, rest is God's idea just as much as work is. On the seventh day of creation, God rested, not because He was tired, but because His work was completed. God blessed that rest and called it holy. Later on, keeping the Sabbath holy was enshrined as one of the Ten Commandments. Like author Rich Velotis puts it, God gives us Sabbath, He gives us rest, as a gift to remind us that our standing in Christ is not based on our works. Days of rest are days where we can tell ourselves, I'm not producing anything, yet God still loves me. Technology makes it easy to work from anywhere, at any time. But just because we can doesn't mean we should. Margin in work means getting enough rest so that you can do your job as unto the Lord, with purpose and energy. Staying late at the office or skipping vacation days might make you look like a go-getter, but stress and broken relationships are a high price to pay for professional progress. Now, perhaps I need to point out that there's a difference between getting proper rest and being lazy. Laziness is choosing not to do what you're supposed to do, or only doing the minimum to get by. In his first letter to the Thessalonians, Paul tells the church to warn those who are idle and disruptive. The suggestion here is that being inactive can lead to mischief. You've probably heard the saying, idle hands are the devil's workshop. We can see this effect all over our culture. Scripture warns against idleness masked as busyness in 2 Thessalonians 3. Without rest, our constant activity can become aimless distraction rather than faithful work, draining our purpose and clouding our calling. Proverbs 31 describes the noble woman as hardworking, caring for her home, business, and the poor. Verse 27 says she does not eat the bread of idleness, showing that fruitful labor honors God, while idleness ultimately leads us into trouble. Laziness can sometimes look like spending more time on distractions, like scrolling or shopping, than on what matters most, like our relationships or the work God entrusts to us. Proverbs 24, 30 and 31 paints the picture of a neglected field, overgrown and crumbling from despair. If you wrestle with laziness, don't run from it. Bring it to Jesus. He offers not only forgiveness, but strength to live faithfully and diligently in every area of life. The good news is that God's grace meets us right where we are. Whether we're burned out from overworking or stuck in patterns of procrastination, He invites us into rhythms of grace, not guilt. Rest isn't something we earn, it's something we receive. So if you're weary, come to Jesus. His yoke is easy, His burden is light, and in Him, you'll find true rest for your soul. All right, your calls are next. The number, 800-525-7000. 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
1: 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Terry, how can I help you?
4: Yes, I have somebody that I know that is in some credit card issues. Like, they had borrowed some money and they had always paid it. But this past year, some issues came up. And so they were in debt for like $10,000. Then a couple of months passed and then it was $15,000 and now it's $25,000. But they have the credit card closed. So I'm not exactly sure what's happening. So I thought maybe it was the interest and they didn't make the minimum payments. So I'm just thinking how to maybe help them to know what to do.
1: 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They've worked with thousands of our listeners here at Faith and Finance. They will get them into a program that is my preferred way of paying off credit card debt. And it's simply this. The debt stays right where it is with the original creditor. But every credit card company has a credit counseling department. You can't access it on your own, but if you go through a nonprofit credit counseling agency, you can. The benefit there is two things will happen when you move it to credit counseling. Number one, the account gets re-aged, which just simply means if it's been in a past due delinquent status, it's brought current as long as you start making regular payments. Second, the interest rate drops. So the average interest rate today in the United States is just above 22%. And if they've been late, meaning they're in a delinquent status, it's probably closer to 30%. Well, as soon as they go into credit counseling, depending on the creditor, it's going to be somewhere between 0 and 10%. Well, now, if they start making payments,
5: a lot more of that payment is going to go to their principal. And that's what we want, because that's what's going to get this balance going in the right direction. So, Terry, that would be the advice I would give you to pass along to them, which is simply visit ChristianCreditCounselors.org. And they're a wonderful group of godly men and women, and they'll be a big help to them, okay?
4: Oh, okay. Okay, thank you very much. So it would not be good to, like, put down a very large payment and then continue to try to pay it off?
5: Well, the nice thing about Christian Credit Counselors is you can prepay it while you're in the program, except now anything that remains over time is at a lower interest rate. However, if they have the ability to come in and pay a significant amount, they may just want to what's called settle with the company. And, you know, that just simply means that, you know, they will often, especially if it's past due. Now, I don't recommend this if you're not already in this position, because it's going to damage your credit. But if they're already past due and they have the ability to make a substantial payment, it might be worth them calling and just saying, you know what, we can give you 50 cents on the dollar and try to pay this off if you'll consider that settled in full. And a lot of times creditors will do that. And you would want to make sure that your friends get that in writing before they make the payment. But if they'll do it, you know, that could be a way to pay it off in full, but not write the check for the full amount. And many creditors are willing to do that. Now, keep in mind, the difference between what they pay and what the balance is going to be taxable as income. So they're going to need to just factor that in. But if they have the ability to do that, they may want to call them.
4: What do you mean taxable for them?
5: Well, let's say the balance is 10,000, and let's say they call the creditor and they say, listen, I have the ability to write a $6,000 check today if you will consider this settled in full. And let's say the creditor says, we'll do it. And your friend says, well, I'd like for that in writing. And they send them something that says, if you give us 6,000, we will consider this paid in full. The difference between what they pay and what they owe, 4,000 in my example, they're going to get a 1099, and that's going to be treated by the IRS as income, and they're going to have to pay taxes on it.
4: Okay. Well, is it better to do one or the other, to try to say, let's pay it off? If they say, 50%, and consider it settled, or is it better to do it like you said, the other way?
5: Oh, if they have the ability to write a check and get it paid in full, even at a discount, I would do that, because then it's done.
4: Okay.
5: Now, if that's going to deplete all of their liquid reserves and then put them in a position where if something unexpected comes up, they don't have the money and they're going to have to go back in debt, well, then I wouldn't do that. That's not sustainable. But if they can keep enough in emergency reserves and they have enough to get this settled in full, I would take that option every day. If they don't, well, then let's get it in a credit counseling program and start making some progress each month.
4: Okay. Thank you so much.
5: Okay, Terry. God bless you. Thanks for calling today. We appreciate you.
4: Bye-bye. Thank you.
5: Bye-bye. All right. Let's go to Texas. Hi, Julie. How can I help you?
6: Yes. My husband and I are both 77. I'm totally blind. He has a number of health problems. And we'd like to get an irrevocable trust, but we don't have very much money. And I've heard of elder law, but I don't know how to get a hold of them.
5: Yeah. Let me just ask quickly, and I'm not an attorney, but I can give you some general advice. And I think your best option is to seek out an elder law attorney who's skilled in this area, and I can help you get connected. But what is it you're trying to accomplish? Why? And you mentioned an irrevocable trust, which typically we'll have folks seeking out a revocable trust, meaning you can change it. But was there something specific you were trying to accomplish with the irrevocable trust?
6: We just don't want to go into probate.
5: Okay.
6: When one of us passes away.
5: Got it.
6: We're property law here in Texas, and I don't know if one of us dies, if the other one has to go through probate, or I don't know how any of that works.
5: Got it. Yeah, so you would be looking at what's called a revocable trust, which just simply means you're not actually relinquishing ownership of it to the trust. You maintain that ownership and you can change the trust at any time, but it does avoid probate. Now, for somebody who doesn't have a whole lot in the way of assets, typically this might be more than you need. Starting with, it can cost you several thousand dollars to put it in place. And there are other ways to avoid probate depending on what you have. But one of the primary benefits of the revocable trust is, and this is one of the main benefits, is that it allows assets to bypass the probate process after you die. Why would you want to do that? Well, it saves time, it can reduce legal costs, it provides some privacy, and you can have a little bit more control. So what you're going to want to do is connect with an attorney and talk through that. The way to avoid that without having a trust would be what's called a transfer on death deed for a house, and then beneficiaries for life insurance and investment accounts, things like that. But here's what I want to do. I want to get you connected with a certified Kingdom advisor there in Texas, Julie, who can then refer you to a godly elder law attorney. So stay on the line and we'll talk a bit off the air. We'll be right back.
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5: 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How can I help?
9: Hi. I'm calling because I'd like to know, I have not started taking out of my compensation that I saved over the years. I worked 30 years. And I'm just living off of my pension right now. Bills and everything are coming out of there. But I do have something in savings, and they at the bank, they keep suggesting that I do something with the $125,000 in the savings, because I also have the $19,000+ in the checking. So I'm trying to figure out what I should do with it, CDs or... because I'm just not sure. And what they're offering doesn't seem like much, it's like 3%. So yeah. I'm not sure what steps I should take.
5: Well, this is a great situation here, Shelley, because you've got a pension covering your monthly bills. That's great. You've got plenty in your checking, which is good to keep a little extra so you don't kind of run it down, you know, to zero every month. So that's good that you have a nice cushion there of $19,000. That $125,000, I'm glad to hear that you're getting 3%. You can do better than that. So for instance, our friends at Adelphi Christian Banking, the biggest Christian banking solution in the country, they're offering 4% right now on money markets up to $100,000 and an additional $400 when you open an account, when you use the code FAITHFI. So that would be an example of where you could get an extra 1%, and just go to faithfi.com/banking to learn more about that. But here's what I'd like to do. I'd like to help you kind of break down how to think about the 19 and the 125 in terms of putting them in buckets. So maybe bucket one is your checking cushion. Okay, so this might be, you know, maybe $5,000 that you want to keep there. Maybe you're more comfortable with more than that, but you're keeping a cushion so you don't drain that account to zero. And, you know, you'd never have to worry about any kind of overdraft charge. I think $19,000 is more than you need there, especially because you're not earning any interest on it. Somewhere between $2,000 and $5,000 is probably right. So then we could move the rest of that over to your savings. So let's say we took $15,000 out of there. That would take your savings up to $140,000. Bucket two we'll call safety. So this is enough cash for emergencies. We usually recommend 3 to 6 months worth of expenses. So if we were to do that, how much do you typically spend in a month's time?
9: Maybe $1,700 on utilities and gas, food.
5: And what about everything else? Maybe another $1,000?
9: Another $1,000. Yeah, eating out.
5: Okay. Yeah. So let's call it, let's just round it up to 2000. So if we had 6 months worth of expenses, you know, we would put $12,000 in your emergency fund. Okay. Now you may say, listen, I would be more comfortable with, you know, something like 15 or 20,000. I mean, whatever it is, that's going to be our safety bucket. That one belongs in the savings account, either where you're at now, or maybe you move it to something, you know, where you can get a little more interest. For instance, I mentioned our friends at Adelphi Christian Banking, you know, are offering 4% in their money market for up to a year. And so that would, you could go to faithfi.com/banking, and you know that you would be aligned with a Christian banking partner and getting a little better interest rate. The third bucket I'm going to say is, let's go ahead and pay off that debt. Because if you pay off that $8,500 and then you pay off the $17,000, you're going to get a guaranteed return equal to the interest rate you're no longer paying. And as long as that's more than 4%, then you're in the money. And I suspect it's probably 5, 6, 7, 8%, something like that. So I just go ahead and pay those off. And then the next bucket is really going to be what we'll call the growth bucket. So any money beyond your cushion in your checking and beyond your emergency fund and beyond what you need for the debt repayment, you know, has the ability to either stay in the high yield savings, move to a certificate of deposit, a CD, or maybe you start investing it in a diversified way with, you know, a very conservative portfolio, and maybe you even get an advisor to help you do that so we could try to grow it, you know, and not take unnecessary risk, but do better than you could do in a savings account. But that's only if you're comfortable with that. You may not want to take any risk, and if so, you'd want to stay in the high-yield savings, money market, and CD category. But give me your thoughts on all that.
9: Yeah, this works. I was trying to figure it out on my own for so long, and I finally decided to call in because I was like, I need to quit waiting. I'm not getting any younger. This also, that $1,000 also includes my church that I'm trying to give generously to as well. Yes. Once I'm done paying off that student loan, it'll free up money for me to be able to give to that campaign.
5: I love that. That's great.
9: Yeah. So that's what I was thinking before I called you. I need to figure out how to give more.
5: Yeah.
9: To the campaign that we're trying to pay off some of our church loan.
5: I love that. So. Yeah, that's great. Well, the good news is you've lived modestly and you've saved diligently. And Shelley, now you're in a position to follow the leading of the Lord in that giving, which is just incredible. So I love that. Well, hopefully I've given you a few things to think about. I appreciate your call today, and call anytime if I can help you, okay? We're going to finish today in Michigan. Michael's been waiting patiently. Michael, you'll be our final caller. Go ahead, sir.
10: Thanks for taking my call, Rob. I'm 59 years old. I have everything paid off. I have a fully funded emergency fund. I'm contributing to my 401k, so that's looking good. And I have about $200,000 that I would like to invest. And just wanted to get your opinion. You know, there's lots of options, obviously. I want to be somewhat conservative, but at the same time, I don't want to miss out on a good market and making money that can be used for the kingdom. So do you know, there's fixed annuities I can get for 5.5%, or do I jump on some of the crypto, or what do you recommend?
5: I mean, what I would recommend is going to sound pretty plain vanilla, and that is just, you know, buy some high quality mutual funds that are balanced, you know, because at 60, you would typically, you know, have maybe a 50-50 portfolio. If you want to be a little more aggressive, you could go 60-40 stocks to bonds. But I love the position you're in with the fully funded emergency fund. You've got the retirement assets. You're completely debt-free. So you're in a really good spot here to take a little bit of risk, take a long-term view. If the Lord tarries, you might need this money to last 30 to 40 years. And so, you know, let's invest it wisely. You could align it with your values and use one of the faith-based investing mutual funds like Eventide or Praxis or Guidestone or One Ascent. You could use indexes, or you could just use, you know, actively managed funds. But I'd probably look for a balance in a fixed income fund where you're going to participate in the rise in the prices of the bonds as the interest rates fall, and then some good high quality growth mutual funds to complement that. Nothing terribly exciting, but you can kind of set it and forget it and watch it grow over the next couple of decades. I hope that helps. If you need some advice, you can connect with a CKA at faithfi.com. Thanks to my team today, Taylor, Devin, and Robert. We'll see you next time. Bye-bye.
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13: Hey, Brandy, it's Josh at LifeSounds. 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
12: That is awesome.
13: I got to know, what are you going to spend it all on?
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That's God's promise. You still bear fruit in your old age. Don't let anyone say you're too old to do anything. That's an American idea, but it is clearly not a biblical idea. Isaiah 46:4, even in your old age, I am He, and even to gray hairs, I will carry you. I have made and I will bear you, even I will carry you and I will deliver you. Doesn't matter what color your hair is, God says. So don't quit. Finish your race. Stay focused. Retirement has nothing to do with spiritual service. To finish well, stay connected to your calling. 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

Thank you for joining us today on this edition of Fellowship in the Word with Pastor Bill Gephardt. Fellowship in the Word is the radio ministry of Fellowship Bible Church, located in Metairie, Louisiana. Let's join Pastor Bill Gephardt now as once again he shows us how God's Word meets our world.

God has you here for a reason. You have a reason to be here. And you have to think about that reason. So often we really don't. So you have to stay focused until you finish. Retirement has nothing to do with you serving the Lord. And thirdly, to finish well, you have to stay connected to your calling. Go with me to Romans chapter 11 in the New Testament, verse 29.

stay focused on your calling. And here is the reason. And this applies, this little verse applies to all of us. 11:29 says, "For the gifts and the calling of God are irrevocable." That's about as clean as something could be. They are irrevocable. Whatever spiritual gifts God's given you, they're yours. Whether you ever use them or not, even if you deny it, it's irrevocable. It's your gift. And God's calling on your life. That is, what does God want you to do? He said, these things are irrevocable. Now, you don't have to work with God on this. You can work against God. You can say, I don't care about any of that. I'm just going to do what I want to do. You can. But he said, it doesn't change the gift, and it doesn't change the calling. It's an important verse, and I know one I've thought about a lot. Several years ago, I read a quote by Os Guinness that affected me at that time a great deal. Os Guinness wrote this. He said, "I think it's important to realize that we can retire from our jobs, but we can never retire from our calling." You don't retire from a calling. I've known guys that have. They just retired. Well, I got to be a certain age, you have to retire. From your calling? Well, yeah. You have to be careful thinking like that. By the way, I'm extraordinarily grateful to a lot of guys who didn't think that way. For me as a pastor, some of these men have been tremendously encouraging to me. Tony Evans in Dallas is 73 years old. David Jeremiah, 81. John MacArthur, 83. Chuck Swindoll, 87. I just read at Dallas's website, Chuck Swindoll just taking a whole nother large group of people to Israel for 10 days. He's done this his whole life. He's 87. Charles Stanley is 90. Now, I want you to think about this. How many millions of people worldwide have benefited from these men's ministry to them? Millions upon millions of believers all over the world have benefited. They didn't say, wait, I turned 65, I retired. You see, it didn't work like that in any sense of the word. They continue to do what they've always done. When Velma and I first came to this church, our plan at that time was we'd spend 3 or 4 years here, and then, I'm not kidding, and then the Lord would move.

And that's why you applaud him. Okay? He did his time, and he's done. I don't want to disappoint you, but I will. I plan on keep serving the Lord as long as I have my health and I'm relevant in teaching the Word of God. But see, that's what these men have done. They've encouraged me. You see, if you're here, you need, in a sense, to keep vividly serving the Lord. You have to think about it. You don't walk away from it. There's not a time to stop. So the question comes down, what about you? I think sometimes people do that. There are some people that are extraordinarily gifted with children. And then they get to a certain age and they say, well, I'm too old to work with children anymore. But if you're gifted with them and you have your health, minister to them. Some of you are tremendous at intercessory prayer. There are people in this church that pray for everything. Anything, anyone they know, anything that's going on, they pray for these people. Don't stop doing that. Some people are wonderful servants. They have the gift of service. And what I mean by that is ask them anything to do anything, anywhere, at any time, and they're there. Whoever has a need, I'll be glad to meet it. Just don't stop. Don't quit. You see, if that's how you're going to serve the Lord, go ahead and serve him from that way. Fourthly, to finish well, don't dwell on your past success ever. I want you to go with me to 2 Samuel chapter 11. 2 Samuel chapter 11. To finish well, don't dwell on your past success. Very famous chapter. One of those chapters that everybody's read because this is all about David and Bathsheba. Everybody knows the chapter. It's kind of intriguing to us. But I think so often we don't realize what those first couple verses tell us of why this whole thing happened. And that's such an important part. Samuel writes this. He said, then it happened in the spring. The Bathsheba and Uriah the Hittite, it happened in the spring. Now watch. It happened in the spring at the time when kings go out to battle. Okay. What is David's job description? He's a king, right? So what do kings do in the spring? They go out to battle. By the way, has David ever been in a battle? Yes. Has he been successful? Wildly. Most successful warrior king in the history of Israel. Never lost the battle. So when the kings go out to battle, David sent Joab and his servants with him and all Israel, and they destroyed the sons of Amnon and besieged Rabbah, and David stayed at Jerusalem. What was David thinking? Been there, done that. I'm the king. I don't have to go. Joab, take the armies out and go do battle. I don't have to go. I've been so successful, I'm not doing it. Now watch what happens. Now when evening came, David arose from his bed, walked around on the roof of the king's house, and from the roof he saw a woman bathing, and the woman was very beautiful in appearance. And where's that lead? When David should have been out in battle, where'd it lead? To the most horrific, grievous sin of his life, and one of the most horrific, grievous sins of anybody's life. He commits adultery with Bathsheba, and he murders Uriah the Hittite. That's what he does. When he should have been in battle. And by the way, if you remember the story, he even brought Uriah the Hittite back to the palace, and then told Uriah the Hittite after he knew Bathsheba was pregnant, he said, now you're going to be here and rest. Why don't you go and spend some time with your wife? What's he thinking? Everyone will think, including Uriah, that Uriah made her pregnant. But what'd Uriah say? Can't do it. All my comrades are in battle. I would never go be with my wife. Think of his integrity there versus David's. His integrity is amazing. He says, I won't do it. So we know the story.
You may not know this verse.

though. In 1 Kings 15:5, it says this: David did what was right in the eyes of the Lord and had not turned aside from anything that he commanded him in all the days of his life, except the matter of Uriah the Hittite. Wow. So full of his own success, he doesn't go to battle. And after a success, what he gets? The worst failure possible. One of the things I find, I think of the Proverbs 16:18, pride goes before destruction and the haughty spirit before the fall. 1 Corinthians 10:12, therefore let him who thinks he stands take heed lest you fall. Never overestimate yourself. Ever. Past successes are God's successes. They're not necessarily yours. You can't do that. It's an amazing thing that over the last 10 years, a larger number of pastors of mega churches in America have all forfeited their ministries because of sin. These are pastors who built a church from nothing to 20,000 attending, 10,000 attending. And they all went into sin. How'd that happen? I think probably because they thought they did it. They thought, look what I did. Look how gifted I am. Look what I've done. You didn't do anything. That's God. See, that's just God at work. You have to be humble and contrite before the Lord. You don't do that. And they ended up forfeiting their ministry, their gifts, everything. Simply because they let their past successes, I think, in a sense, something that they ended up thinking about. And lastly, if you're going to finish well, you have to stay ready for redeployment. God does things in our lives. Best example I can ever think of. Let me describe a guy. He should have been dead as a baby, but his mother was so concerned about him, she put him on a little floating device in the Nile River. And it just turned out that Pharaoh's daughter found it, and there's the baby. So Pharaoh's daughter takes this little baby Moses and decides to raise him in Pharaoh's household. So just imagine how privileged he was. Imagine how well-educated he was. Unbelievable, the best education in the world. He had incredible affluence, everybody's respect. And then when he turns 40 years of age, realizing he's a Jew, he sees a Jewish slave being mistreated, and he kills an Egyptian. Now he realizes that's a capital offense, so he takes off running. And he runs all the way to the land of Midian on the other side of the Red Sea. And guess what he gets to become? A shepherd. Now let me tell you something. Your chances of being a successful shepherd are better than Moses. Moses grew up in Pharaoh's household. He never was around sheep in his life at all. He had no understanding of any of this. And he started to be a shepherd. So he's got to be thinking in his mind, I wonder why God's having me do this. He might have also been thinking in his mind, I wonder how long this would take to learn a lesson. How long would you think? 6 weeks. I got to learn in 6 weeks. Maybe 6 months. 6 years? How about 40? 40 years. 40 years. Someone who grew up in Pharaoh's house has got a couple hundred sheep to watch every day, 7 days a week. That's his job. That's all he's ever done. Now, after those 40 years, a bush starts talking to him, a burning bush. And Moses starts interacting with the bush, and basically the bush is saying, Moses, I'm God, I want you to go back and deliver our people from Egypt. Now, we see that Moses tries every excuse possible in Exodus 3. He tries every excuse. I don't speak well. I get all kinds of excuses. God answers them all. But I think in Moses' mind, here's what he's thinking. I'm 80. I'm 80. You see, he's given
the greatest single job of spiritual leadership of all time. He's 80. He's going to have to first go to Pharaoh and get Pharaoh to release 2.5 million people who are the property of the Egyptians to just leave the country freely. What are the odds? Secondly, though, after he gets delivered, he gets the miracle at the Red Sea, he crosses into the land, and he has to think, as soon as he gets on the other side of the Red Sea, we're 6 weeks from the promised land. In 6 weeks, I'll have all 2.5 million people in the promised land. How'd that go? 40 years. 40 years. Oh, by the way, all those people hated him. So he has 2.5 million people that he freed from Egypt, and they all hate Moses. All they did is whine and complain and whine and complain and whine and complain. 40 years. He had to do this. What a job he did. What a phenomenal thing he is. How famous he is to all of us. What Moses had done. He would have never thought at 80 years old, this is my job description. You're going to ask me to do all of this? And he did. It's an amazing thing when you think about it from that point of view. It also tells you something. Like a lot of people say, well, living then was a lot different. Lots of people lived to be 120 then. No, they didn't. Back then, in Scripture, you could find only Moses at that time. How? Why did he live so long? Because God had something for him to do. See how this works? God had something for him to do. Compare that to Stephen, the first martyr. Young man just gets saved in Acts, right? He just gets saved. He gives one of the greatest testimonials for the Lord you'll ever read in the book of Acts. And he's just saved, and what happens? They stone him to death. And his race is over. This race had to go for a long period of time. But he also is encouraging you, you're never too old to be really useful to God or anyone else. Never. I don't know about you, but, you know, I saw on TV some time ago, Tony Bennett singing. He was singing with Lady Gaga. He's in his 90s. He sang great. I mean, he was great. You see, he's in his 90s. He goes, well, after you're 65, you just sit down and you just wait. You don't quit. Pearl Buck, the famous author, I don't know if a lot of you realize, but Pearl Buck's the daughter of missionaries to China who wrote The Good Earth. And she said this, I've reached an honorable position in life because I'm old and no longer young. I feel so honored. I am a far more useful person now than I was 50 years ago, or 40 years ago, or 30 years ago, or 20 years ago, or even 10. She said, since I've learned so much now since I've turned 70. She was useful. You can be too. You never give up on yourselves too early. Let me encourage you with a couple of neat verses. Psalm 92. The righteous shall flourish like a palm tree. He shall grow like a cedar in Lebanon. Those who are planted in the house of the Lord will flourish in the courts of God, and they shall still bear fruit in their old age. They shall be, he says, fresh and flourishing. That's God's promise. You still bear fruit in your old age. Don't let anyone say you're too old to do anything. That's an American idea, but it is clearly not a biblical idea. Isaiah 46:4, even in your old age, I am he, and even to gray hairs, I will carry you. I have made and I will bear you, even I will carry you and I will deliver you. Doesn't matter what color your hair is, God says. So don't quit. Finish your race. Stay focused. Retirement has nothing to do with spiritual service. To finish well, stay connected to your calling. Don't dwell on past successes.
and stay ready for redeployment. Another life I thought of was Jesus in his race. John 17, the night before he crucified, which means the night before his race ends. Here's what Jesus said. God, I have glorified you on the earth. I have finished the work that you have given me to do. Wow. What a neat thing. I love what David Jeremiah then writes about this. David says this. Read this verse carefully. Jesus didn't finish all the work there was to do. He finished the work that he was given to do. What a great way to look at it. There was a lot of work to do. He didn't finish that. He finished the work he was given to do. And that should be our prayer. Lord, help me finish the work that you have given me to do. And there Jeremiah goes on and says, and here's a special prayer that I have claimed for my life. Psalm 71:18, quote, now also when I am old and gray, O God, do not forsake me until I declare your strength to this generation and your power to everyone who is to come. Yes, God uses us all the way through, he says, if we would just make ourselves available and useful to God. Whatever you do, don't quit. Let's pray. Father, I think so often we think too little of ourselves. We think we have nothing to contribute. We think that callings are for other people. But this isn't true. You have asked us to be salt and light wherever we are. There is no accident. We live in the place that you knew would live. We work in the place where you knew would work. We have neighbors and family and friends and spouses and children. This is all part of your calling on our lives. But Father, we need to embrace this calling. We need to know that we are here for a reason. And it's not just to satisfy ourselves, but we're here to bring glory to you. To bring glory to the name of the Almighty God who loved us so much that he sent his Son to die for our sins. It's a privilege, Father. It's a wonderful privilege that we have to be able to serve you. And as long as we live, Father, I pray each of us understand that every single day. We ask ourselves the question, how can I serve you today? I pray this for your glory and for our good. In Jesus' name, amen.

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0: 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Julie here, filling in for Libby. And this time of year can come with a mix of emotions. 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Our tip today, learn to time your locker well, because carrying all your books all day will destroy your back. I had my first locker in middle school at McMain, which was a huge school for little seventh grade me. And it took weeks for me to figure out how and if I could get to my locker between my classes. But once you've figured it out, it makes such a difference, and you will figure it out.
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My name is Heather. First time I ever found Live Songs, I think I was living in Thibodaux. I remember just like turning on the radio, trying to find something. And y'all actually gave me a challenge for like a month, listen to nothing but Christian music. And it would make your like driving better. I had a little bit of road rage. So I did it. And I've been listening to Live Songs ever since.

0: Happy Friday. Julie here. I'm filling in for Libby. Our life song's uplifting word is 1 John 3:18. Dear children, let's not merely say that we love each other. Let us show the truth by our actions. Love is so much more than warm words. It's how we show up for each other when it counts. So look for simple, real ways to put love into action today.
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0: G'day to you, Life Songs. 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
1: Piper LeBlanc has always loved roosters. She had a stuffed one tucked under her arm the day she came to live with Dave and Sarah LeBlanc, first as foster parents, later as her mom and dad. So when Piper spotted a giant tin rooster for sale, her dad knew it was coming home with them and going in their yard. For Piper, who is on the autism spectrum, the roosters are comfort. Every morning, she hides behind one while she waits for the school bus, a small ritual, but her parents say it has become deeply important to her. One rooster became two, two became more than two dozen, and the LeBlancs started dressing them up on the front lawn for holidays, and the flock became part of the family. But the town has a rule against oversized ads on business lawns, and because the family's restaurant shares a front lawn with their home, the town ruled the roosters were functioning as advertising. So the LeBlancs agreed to take most of them down, but they wouldn't part with them all. And when neighbors and other businesses heard about the situation, they started fostering the roosters. And roosters started turning up everywhere: a surf shop, a church, a library, another restaurant. And when the internet caught wind, roosters started appearing all across the Northeast. There's no final word yet on where the town will land on the tin rooster takeover, but sometimes doing good is a whole town agreeing that one little girl gets to keep her roosters. And that's today's good news on Uplifting Life Songs.

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along here. Let's celebrate the places, people, memories, and moments that make Southeast Louisiana feel like home. I'm Julie. I'm filling in for Libby on Life Songs today. And we know how special this place is. 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
1: 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I work over here at Knowledge Sports in Hammond. 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And we're like, yeah, of course. So many people, it's just so uplifting. 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

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I'm Julie, I'm filling in for Libby, and your giving makes a difference. Together, we're sharing the much-needed message of God's goodness every day. Thank you for making that possible for 47 years. We couldn't do this without you.

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0: 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And it took weeks for me to figure out how and if I could get to my locker between my classes. But once you've figured it out, it makes such a difference, and you will figure it out.
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Happy Friday. Julie here. I'm filling in for Libby. Our life song's uplifting word is 1 John 3:18. Dear children, let's not merely say that we love each other. Let us show the truth by our actions. Love is so much more than warm words. It's how we show up for each other when it counts. So look for simple, real ways to put love into action today.

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Every story helps paint a collective love letter to the community we share. Share the love on lifesongs.com.

Thank you, Lord, for all the things you've done. And especially thanks to Life Songs, because there's always that song that comes on when I need it. I love Life Songs. I love y'all. And I love testifying for Jesus.

0: 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It is Luke here with the Key and Country, and I need you to tell me something good.
1: LeBlanc has always loved roosters. She had a stuffed one tucked under her arm the day she came to live with Dave and Sarah LeBlanc, first as foster parents, later as her mom and dad. So when Piper spotted a giant tin rooster for sale, her dad knew it was coming home with them and going in their yard. For Piper, who is on the autism spectrum, the roosters are comfort. Every morning, she hides behind one while she waits for the school bus, a small ritual, but her parents say it has become deeply important to her. One rooster became two, two became more than two dozen, and the LeBlancs started dressing them up on the front lawn for holidays, and the flock became part of the family. But the town has a rule against oversized ads on business lawns, and because the family's restaurant shares a front lawn with their home, the town ruled the roosters were functioning as advertising. So the LeBlancs agreed to take most of them down, but they wouldn't part with them all. And when neighbors and other businesses heard about the situation, they started fostering the roosters. And roosters started turning up everywhere: a surf shop, a church, a library, another restaurant. And when the internet caught wind, roosters started appearing all across the Northeast. There's no final word yet on where the town will land on the 10 rooster takeover, but sometimes doing good is a whole town agreeing that one little girl gets to keep her roosters. And that's today's good news on Uplifting Life Songs.

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3: 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Evergreen is a song that's all about those moments in life where you're spiraling. God is evergreen in every single season. That's what the song is all about. Just a celebration of how good God is no matter what.

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Let's celebrate the places, people, memories, and moments that make Southeast Louisiana feel like home. I'm Julie. I'm filling in for Libby on Life Songs today. And we know how special this place is. And we want to share the love for our neighborhoods and communities through your stories. 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

0: On the night you're falling all to pieces, you can bring your lonely heart to Jesus. What if I told you that I believe it?
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4: 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Isn't that wonderful news? Hi, I'm Mark Gothier with Crew and Making Your Life Count. Derwin Gray says that amazing sacrifice changes everything.
5: On the cross, through faith in him, supernaturally, his blood washes over our sins. Supernaturally, his blood purifies us of sin. Supernaturally, his blood restores us to relationship.

0: relationship, and he's extending his nail-pierced hand saying, come to me as you are, and I will transform you.
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And

God is good all the time. Hey, it's Abby here, and you are listening to Uplifting Life Songs. It is 2:11 on this Friday afternoon. I am so excited this Friday. I am sure you are as well. We all love a good Friday, right? Friday means we're heading into the weekend, so hopefully you're having a great Friday. It really can't get much better than what we're doing right now. We're together listening to life songs on a Friday. It really can't get much better than that, right? Well, I would love to hear if you have any weekend plans. You can call or text me at 855-816-8581. Maybe you do have plans, or maybe you have none at all, like myself. If you know me, you know your girl loves a weekend where there's not much going on. And that is exactly what this weekend is for me and my husband. Truly, genuinely, so excited. Which is a little sad to say sometimes, but you know what? As an introverted extrovert, I like to say that sometimes we all need some good nothing weekends, right? So that's my weekend plans, nothing. But I'd love to hear from you as well, whether you're like me and you have nothing going on or you have a ton going on, would love to hear from you. 855-816-8581 is where you can call or text me and tell me what you're doing this weekend. We'd love to hear from you on this Friday afternoon.

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0: That's Chris Tomlin with How Good It Is. And truly, how good is our amazing God? You are listening to Life Songs. It's Abby here. And something I'm trying out is Fun Friday. And this is basically where I ask you a fun question. It's a new question every single week on Friday afternoons. And my Fun Friday question for you is, what is one dessert that you could eat forever? One dessert that you could eat every single day, which, hey, maybe you already do. No judgment here. What is one dessert that you could eat forever and ever if you had to? For me personally, I already know my answer. It's donuts. I mean, come on, a good donut, it's just the best. It really is. There's just so much variety with the donut too. You can make it any flavor basically at this point. I mean, there's just so many things that I love about donuts, if you can't tell. So that is my answer to my Fun Friday question. What's one dessert that you could eat forever? For me, it's donuts. But I'd love to hear from you. You can call or text me at 855-816-8581. Tell me, what is one dessert that you could eat forever? I'd love to hear from you on this Fun Friday.
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Hey, it's Abby here. Wanting to say thank you really quickly for being a part of the Life Songs family. Because of you and because of your generosity, we're able to celebrate 47 years, almost half a century of sharing God's love together, of broadcasting the good news of Jesus Christ. You're helping us share hope with our community every single day. And come on, that's something to celebrate on this Friday. So from the bottom of all of our hearts here at Life Songs, thank you. Thank you. We are so grateful for you today and every single day.

0: 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Hey, it's Abby here on this Friday afternoon. Today's Life Songs Uplifting Word is coming from 1 John chapter 3, verse 18. It says, Dear children, let's not merely say that we love each other. Let us show the truth by our actions. We all know that saying, actions speak louder than words. Well, I think this verse is giving us another way to say just that. Except it's how we're supposed to love. We can't just say we love others. We can't do that, believers and non-believers alike. As Christians, as followers of Christ, we are supposed to show that. Show that we love each other with our actions. Show that we love believers and non-believers alike. Our actions need to match what we say. So my question for you and for me is, how can we show godly love today? How can we match what we need with what we say, or really with what we think of what we say? Maybe it's helping someone going through a difficult time. Maybe it's praying or talking to that friend you are hoping will get saved. Maybe it's helping your mom put the groceries up. Whatever it may be, I encourage you and me to find those ways that we can show our love for each other. Not only to believers, but non-believers as well. Because as Christians, we should show others the love that we have that comes from Christ.
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1: You are listening to Uplifting Life Songs. Hey, it's Abby here on this Friday, this very, very fun Friday. Hopefully you're having a great one. Hopefully it's about to get a little bit better because, you know, my fun Friday question was, what is one dessert that you could eat forever, right? And maybe your dessert is creamsicles. You know, those orangey but really, really yummy ice cream popsicle type desserts. Well, today is your day then because it's National Creamsicle Day. It's every year on August 14th. It celebrates that creamy citrus dessert on a stick. And it's smart because it's during the height of the summer, well, at least the summer heat. And what better way to enjoy refreshment than with a creamsicle? I mean, truly, they hit in a good way sometimes. They really, really do. So to all those whose favorite dessert is creamsicle, or maybe it's not your favorite, but you still love it, well, today is your day because, again, today is National Creamsicle Day.

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2: 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I moved right outside of Lafayette. It's been, I just can't give y'all up.

God is good all the time. Hey, it's Abby here, and you are listening to Uplifting Life Songs. Yes, we are back on this Friday afternoon, and oh my gosh, I am so ready for the weekend. Are you ready for the weekend like I am, or is it just me that's extremely excited to be happening, for the weekend to be happening? Because I don't know, I do feel like this week has gone by so quickly, but I do love a good weekend. I really, really do. But I'd love to hear what your plans are for this weekend. You can call or text me at 855-816-8581. Hopefully you're having a good Friday so far. And hopefully it's about to get a little bit better because I have a good news story for you. Goodness, I get tongue-tied every now and then. A good news story for you coming up a little bit. It's about one little girl and a flock of giant roosters, believe it or not, in a whole town that decided to take a stand. Now, this heartwarming reason behind the unusual community effort is coming up. So stick around for this good news story, because it's a good one. Keep listening right here to Uplifting Life Songs.

0: G'day to you, Life Songs. It is Luke here with Pecan Country, and I need you to tell me something good.
1: I'd be happy to tell you something good. Well, Piper LeBlanc has loved roosters for as long as her family can remember. She even had a stuffed rooster tucked under her arm when she first came to live with Dave and Sarah LeBlanc as their foster daughter. Eventually, they became her mom and dad. So when Piper spotted a giant tin rooster for sale last year, her dad knew they had to bring it home. For Piper, who is on the autism spectrum, these roosters aren't just decorations. They're a source of comfort. Every morning, she hides behind one while she waits for the school bus. It's a small ritual, but one that's become very important to her. And before long, one rooster became two, then more than two dozen. The LeBlanc family even started dressing the roosters up for the holidays, and I love this. It makes them part of the family. But there's been a problem. The town that they live in says the oversized roosters violate a rule against large advertisements because the family restaurant, the Omelet Factory, shares a lawn with their home. The family was fined several hundred dollars and agreed to take most of the roosters down, but their neighbors were not having it. People around town fostering the roosters is what they started to do. They started fostering those roosters, putting them outside businesses and churches and libraries and restaurants. Then the story spread online, and roosters began popping up all across the Northeast. One regular customer called Piper's Roosters therapeutic, saying they're no different from the comfort provided by a therapy animal. The town hasn't made a final decision just yet, but the LeBlancs are receiving messages of support from families raising children on the autism spectrum. And through it all, Piper's mom says she's teaching her daughter an important lesson that sometimes doing good means standing up for what matters to someone else. And in this case especially, it looks like an entire community is standing up for one little girl and her beloved flock of roosters. That's today's good news story right here on Uplifting Life Songs.
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Hey, it's Abby here, and back to school season. It's upon us, right? With school zones, with carpools, classrooms, all of it. The first day of school might already be here for you right now, but it also might be here before you even know it, if you haven't started yet. Whether you have started school yet or not, we are praying for you. So join us as we pray for our students, teachers, and families going back to school this year. The Life Songs Prayer School are returning next week. Yes, you heard me right, next week, starting Monday. And you can nominate your school to be a Life Songs Prayer School, which is basically where we pray for your school, a new school, every single day, on air, and of course, off air as well. 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

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Hey, it's Abby here on this Friday. Would love to hear what you are looking forward to on this weekend. You can call or text me at 855-816-8581. Would love to hear from you on this Friday afternoon. Well, we all know that the back to school time is here, right? We were just talking about it. Back to school survival, right? Survival of the fittest. And whether you are going back to school or your kids are, or you already have, well, we're praying for you. And we would love to hear your tips and tricks, your words of advice for those who are heading back to school this year, not just for the students, but for the teachers and families alike. You can send us all of your words of encouragement, your tips, your funny memories if you want at our phone number, which is 855-816-8581. And here is my back to school survival guide tip of the day for you. It's to embrace imperfection. Release that burden of unrealistic expectations or mom guilt if you're a mom, or even for if you're a student. Embrace that imperfection. According to a study, there's a staggering 70% of parents that stress over meeting their children's expectations. So give yourself some permission to accept that not everything goes as planned. So fill your own cup and recharge, because you'll bid farewell to the end of summer burnout if you do. So there you go. There is my back to school survival guide tip of the day for you.

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2: 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We love Life Songs so much. It gives us a heart and puts a little smile on our face every single time.

0: You are listening to Uplifting Life Songs. Hey, it's Abby here. And the weekend can bring a change of pace, right? But it doesn't always bring a change of heart. Some of us are stepping into rest, but some of us are just getting through a demanding week. You know, unfinished conversations or just concerns. So as you head into the weekend coming up now, here are a few things that are worth carrying with you. Grace for your limitations is one. You don't have to be strong in every area or have every answer. Paul's reminder in 2 Corinthians chapter 12, verse 9 gives us permission to stop pretending otherwise. That verse says, "My grace is sufficient for you, for my power is made perfect in weakness." So your limitations don't disqualify you. They can actually become places where God meets you with strength. Another thing to keep in mind as you head into the weekend is gratitude for what is still good. Not everything may be going well, but something good is still present. So notice it. Notice those little things that are still good and be grateful for them. Number three, a willingness to receive rest. So with the weekend comes rest, right? It's not a reward reserved for people who are finishing everything. It's part of how we remember that we are human and that we are not responsible for holding the whole world together. So give yourself permission to slow down this weekend, whatever that may look like for you. So carry these things into the weekend: grace, gratitude, and rest. And when weakness shows up, just remember, it may be the very place where God's strength becomes the most visible.
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1: My name is Angela. 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

God is good all the time. Hey, it's Abby here, and you are listening to Uplifting Life Songs. Hopefully, you're having an amazing Friday so far. Yes, it is Friday, Friday afternoon, 4:07 to be exact, on this Friday. Hopefully, you're having a great one. I know I am. I mean, come on. It can't get much better than what's going on right now. We're here together. We're listening to life songs. We're up on this Friday, and we are heading into a weekend. It really can't get much better than that. But again, hopefully you are having a great one so far. Let's keep it going with some more amazing music, like this song coming up on Uplifting Life Songs.

0: You are listening to Uplifting Life Songs. Hey, it's Abby here on this beautiful Friday afternoon. Yes, it is Friday. I don't know about you, but I'm so ready for that weekend. Well, with Friday comes Fun Friday. And this is where I'm asking you a very fun question on this Friday afternoon. And my question for you today is, what is one dessert that you could eat forever? I'm talking like every day. I mean, hey, you might be already eating one every day. That's okay. No judgment here. But what is one dessert that you could eat forever and ever? For me personally, it's a donut. I love a good donut. Truly, they have my heart. They really do. Donuts are my thing. That is the one dessert that I could eat forever and ever. But I'd love to hear from you. Tell me, what is that one dessert that you could eat forever? 855-816-8581 is my phone number where you can call or text me and tell me what that one dessert is. I'd love to hear from you on this fun Friday.
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Hey, it's Abby here. Just want to say thank you for being a part of the Life Songs family. 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Because of you and your generosity, your giving, it makes a huge difference. Together, we're sharing the much-needed message of God's goodness every single day. So truly, from the bottom of all of our hearts here at Life Songs, thank you. Thank you for making it possible for 47 years. We really couldn't do any of this without you.

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Hey, it's Abby here on this Friday afternoon. Yes, it's Friday, and I don't know about you, but I am so ready for the weekend. So my question to you right now is, what are your plans this weekend? Maybe you have a ton of plans, or maybe you don't have any at all. Well, either way, I would love to hear from you. You can call or text me at 855-816-8581 and tell me, what are your plans this weekend? For me personally, I have nothing planned at all, which, you know what? I'm very grateful for. I love a good weekend where there's absolutely nothing to do. And I know that introvert side of me. I'm an introverted extrovert is what I'd like to describe myself as. And I feel like that introvert is coming out right now, because truly having just a nothing to do weekend sounds pretty great to me. But whether you have something going on or not, doesn't matter. I'd love to hear from you. So call or text me at 855-816-8581. We'd love to hear from you on this Friday afternoon.

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0: 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Hey, it's Abby here on this Friday afternoon. And today's Life Songs Uplifting Word is coming from 1 John chapter 3, verse 18. And this is what it says. It says, "Dear children, let's not merely say that we love each other. Let us show the truth by our actions." We all know that saying, actions speak louder than words, right? Well, I think this verse is giving us another way to say that. Except it's how we are supposed to love. We can't just say we love others, believers, non-believers. You know, we can't just say that to them. As Christians, as followers of Christ, we're supposed to show that. Show that we love each other with our actions, believers and non-believers. Our actions need to match what we say. So my question for you and for me is, how can we show godly love today? How can we match our actions with what we say? Maybe it's helping someone going through a difficult time. Maybe it's praying or talking to that friend you are hoping will get saved. Maybe it's helping your mom put the groceries up. Whatever it may be, I encourage you and me to find ways that we can show our love for each other. Not only to believers, but non-believers as well. Because as Christians, we should show others the love we have that comes from Christ.
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2: 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This is Dr. Kathy Baker. 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

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Hey, it's Abby here. Hopefully you're having a great Friday afternoon / evening time so far. And hopefully, just hopefully, it's about to get a little bit better because I, Abby, the genius master, I'm giving you the answer to tomorrow morning's Life Songs, or not tomorrow morning's, Monday morning's Life Songs Genius Club question. Joshua Life Song the Morning Show is asking you a question Monday morning around 8:10. And already you're doing the genius thing listening right now to Life Songs because I'm giving you that answer coming up in just a little bit. So stick around right here to Uplifting Life Songs.

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Hey, it's Abby here, and I think you know exactly what time it is. It is time for our Genius Club answer. I, Abby, the Genius Master. Yes, some of our listeners do call me that. I'm giving you the answer to tomorrow or Monday morning's question. And the answer is Thomas Jefferson. You know who he is. Thomas Jefferson. So Josh from Life Songs Morning Show is asking you a question Monday morning around 8:10 a.m. And you're already doing the genius thing, listening to Life Songs right now, because I'm giving you that answer. And that answer is Thomas Jefferson. One more time, the answer to Monday morning's Life Songs Genius Club question is Thomas Jefferson.

0: 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Hey, it's Abby here on this Friday afternoon slash evening time, and it's back to school time. This time of year comes with a mix of emotions, right? For parents, teachers, and students alike. No matter what you're feeling when the first school bell rings, or whether it already has or not, we've got you covered. We'd love to hear your best piece of advice for those heading back to class this year. You can share your tips, experiences, laughs, and words of wisdom by texting us at 855-816-8581. And here is my back-to-school survival guide tip of the day for you today. It's to embrace imperfection, not just for the parents, but kids too. Embrace that imperfection. Release the burden of unrealistic expectations. And for the parents, for the moms especially, that mom guilt. According to a study, a staggering 70% of parents stress over meeting their children's expectations. So make sure you give yourself permission to accept that not everything is going to go as planned. So fill your own cup and recharge. You'll bid farewell to end of summer burnout if you do. So there you go. There is today's life songs, back to school survival guide, tip of the day.
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Hey, it's Abby here on this What's Good Wednesday? No, it's a fun Friday, but you know what? My days are kind of mixing up, right? But it is Friday, so I guess I'll allow it since there's just so much. And we know what? We're at the end of the week. Can't be getting much better than that, right? Well, if you're having a good Friday, maybe you're not. I hope it's about to get a little bit better because I have a good news story for you. It's about one little girl with a flock of giant roosters, believe it or not, and a whole town that decided to take a stand. Well, this heartwarming reason behind this unusual community effort is coming up in today's good news story. So stick around for it because it's a good one. Keep listening right here to Uplifting Life Songs.

Life Songs is awesome. I listen to y'all in the car and on the way to class. It's very uplifting and positive, and I'm so grateful to have a station that spreads the message of Jesus every day.

0: Headlights song. This is Matthew West. Tell me something good.
1: I'd be happy to tell you something good today. Well, Piper LeBlanc has loved roosters for as long as her family can remember. She even had a stuffed rooster tucked under her arm when she first came to live with Dave and Sarah LeBlanc as their foster daughter. Eventually, they became her mom and dad. So when Piper spotted a giant tin rooster for sale last year, her dad knew they had to bring it home. For Piper, who was on the autism spectrum, these roosters aren't just decorations, they're a source of comfort. Every single morning, she hides behind one while she waits for the school bus. It's a small ritual, but one that's become very important to her. And before long, one rooster became two, then more than two dozen. The LeBlanc family even started dressing the roosters up for holidays, and I love that, making them part of the family. But there's been a problem recently. The town that they live in says the oversized roosters violate a rule against large advertisements because the family restaurant, the Omelet Factory, shares a lawn with their home. The family was fined several hundred dollars and agreed to take most of those roosters down. But their neighbors, well, they were not having it. People around town started fostering the roosters, putting them outside businesses, churches, libraries, and even restaurants. Then the story spread online and roosters began popping up all across the Northeast. One regular customer called Piper's Roosters therapeutic, saying there's no difference from the comfort provided by a therapy animal. The town hasn't made a final decision yet, but the LeBlancs are receiving messages of support from families raising children on the autism spectrum. And through it all, Piper's mom says she's teaching her daughter an important lesson. Sometimes doing good means standing up for what matters to someone else. And in this case, it looks like an entire community is standing up for just one little girl and her beloved flock of roosters. That's today's good news story right here on Uplifting Life Songs.
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4: 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We'd love for you to join us on Sunday morning. If you're not able to make it, we'd love for you to tune in. Find us on Facebook, YouTube, on our website. You can, you know, come be a part of our service without actually being here, but we would prefer you being here. And also, Fridays are a reminder that we do Offering Fridays, which we invite you into partnership with us, that you can pray for us, and likewise you can sow into the ministry by going to our website and then following the prompts and sowing some seed. We always know this: God always takes care of those who take care of others. So join the family. We love to have you a part of it. Now this week we've been talking about God blesses or takes care of those that are vulnerable by giving us a blueprint for fairness, that we don't have to live according to the world's standards in treating people in difficult situations. And so Deuteronomy 24 has, I find, 8 points that we can go through, and there's no way that I can cover all of them, but I do want to just touch base on a couple. That individual responsibility is a big deal. And so when you discover in Deuteronomy 24:16, the word says that a child should never be put to death for a parent's crime, no more than a parent for a kid's crime. But each person must really be punished, or they should take responsibility for their own actions. So each person is accountable to God for their own choices and actions. And so I believe what we're seeing here is that there's this thought that a group of people can pay for the failures of one. And we see that quite often in just different gatherings, that if one person makes a mistake, everybody who's associated or around that organization gets tainted. And I don't think that God says that's not the way it's supposed to be, that the individual gets called out for what they've done, but not necessarily the whole group. So each person is really accountable and should be held accountable for their decisions. Because the word says in 2 Corinthians 5 verse 10, it says, all of us must appear in front of Christ's judgment seat, and then all people will receive what they deserve for good or for evil, what they've done while they're living in the body. So we all bear responsibility for our own choices and our own action, which brings us to this. We're called to care for the vulnerable, keep our promises, give protection and resources to those that are least. Remember, Jesus says in Matthew chapter 25, verse 40, "Whatsoever you do to the least of these, my brothers and sisters of mine, you do it to me." So this is a big deal. We get the opportunity to support Christ by looking out for the welfare and the well-being of those around us. So there's other things in this scripture talks about the wealth, the health, and the well-being of the whole community, which from sicknesses and diseases, how we protect one another from there, the fair treatment of workers on how to respond to them. This chapter is filled with a lot of great insight for us on knowing how to do public life and to do it well. I would encourage you to study it. Go look at it, because at some point, this is the way that God was preparing his people to live in the promised land. And I'm ready to

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Hey, it's Abby here. In school zones, carpools, classrooms, well, the first day of school is going to be here before you know it. Maybe it's already here for you, or maybe it's about to happen the next week or so. Well, we are praying for you no matter what. So you can join us as we pray for our students, teachers, and families throughout the entire school year. Our Life Songs prayer schools are returning next week, starting on Monday. Yes, that's right. They're back. And you can nominate your school to be a Life Songs prayer school, where basically we pray for your school and a new school every day, on air and off the air. So nominate your school to be a Life Songs prayer school at our website, which is lifesongs.com, or text the word school to our phone number, which is 855-816-8581.

0: On the night you fall in all the pieces, you can bring your lonely heart to Jesus. What if I told you that I believe it?
1: You are listening to Uplifting Life Songs. Hey, it's Abby here. And the weekend can bring a change of pace, right? But it doesn't always bring a change of heart. Some of us are stepping into rest, but others are coming back from a demanding week or unfinished conversation, stuff like that. Well, as you head into the weekend, here are just three things that are worth carrying with you. Number one, grace for your limitations, right? You do not have to be strong in every single area or every answer. Paul reminds us in 2 Corinthians chapter 12, verse 9, it says, "My grace is sufficient for you, for my power is made perfect in weakness." Meaning your limitations don't disqualify you. They can actually become places where God meets you with strength. Another thing you can do, gratitude for what is still good. Make sure you bring that into your weekend. Gratitude. Not everything may be going well, but something good is still present. So notice it. It could be anything. Gratitude does not deny difficulty, though, but it does keep difficulty from becoming the only thing we see. So make sure you go into this weekend with gratitude, no matter how big or how small that gratitude is. Last but not least, a willingness to receive rest. Rest is not a reward reserved for people who finish everything. It's a part of how we remember that we are human and that we're not responsible for holding the whole world together. So make sure you carry these three things into the weekend: grace, gratitude, and rest. And when weakness shows up, remember, it may be the very place where God's strength becomes most visible.
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3: 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We pray in these next few moments that God's word will meet you right where you're at. 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
4: What an awesome story in John 6:21 when Jesus stepped into the disciples' boat. What a crazy storm came out of nowhere. They didn't see it coming. Just like us, we don't see it coming in our lives, all the various storms. But you know what? God gets right in the middle of it. He steps in and he fixes it. Because why? We allow him to come into the boat, the word says. It said they willingly received him into the ship, and immediately the ship was at land. God's going to bring you to the other side. Allow him on the ship. Allow him in your life. And you know what? All will be well.
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Fleur de Lis or Magnolias, we're flying a God is good all the time flag. You belong here. Uplifting life songs.

God is good all the time. Hey, it's Abby here, and you are listening to Uplifting Life Songs. Hopefully you are having an amazing Friday evening so far. I'm here to say thank you for being a part of the Life Songs family. Because of you and because of your generosity, we are able to celebrate 47 years, almost half a century, of sharing God's love together, broadcasting the good news of Jesus Christ. You are sharing hope with our community every single day, not just our community, Southeast Louisiana and beyond. And that really is something to celebrate. So from the bottom of all of our hearts here at Life Songs, thank you. 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

0: 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Hey, it's Abby here, and today's Life Songs uplifting word is coming from 1 John chapter 3, verse 18. It says, "Dear children, let's not merely say that we love each other. Let us show the truth by our actions." We all know that saying, actions speak louder than words. Well, I think this verse is giving us another way to say that, except it's how we are supposed to love. We can't just say we love others, you know, believers and non-believers alike. As Christians, as followers of Christ, we're supposed to show it. Show that we love each other with our actions, to believers and non-believers. Our actions need to match what we say. So my question for you and for me is, how can we show godly love today? How can we match our actions with our words, with what we say? Maybe it's helping someone going through a difficult time. Maybe it's praying or talking to that friend you are hoping will get saved. Maybe it's helping your mom put groceries up. Whatever it may be, I encourage you and me to find ways that we can show our love for each other, not only to believers, but to non-believers as well. Because as Christians, we should show others the love we have that comes from Christ. If you felt encouraged and uplifted by this verse like I have, then you can share it with others. And you can do that by heading to our Facebook page or our Instagram. Or you can sign up for the daily uplifting email. And this is where you get the Life Songs uplifting word every day in your email inbox. And you can sign up for that by heading to our website, which is lifesongs.com. Well, that's it for me. I'm heading out for the day. But don't worry, I will be back on Monday at 2 p.m. Have a great rest of your Friday, everybody, and have an amazing weekend. Keep listening right here to Uplifting Life Songs.
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2: There are a lot of people like Cornelius, just really good, decent, hardworking people. They're kind, they're generous, they're even religious. And you might know people like that. You might be someone like that. But the problem for Cornelius and people like Cornelius is that they think that being good is good enough. And it isn't.
3: All we like sheep have gone astray. We have turned every one to his own way. And the Lord has laid on him the iniquity of us all. That's Isaiah 53 verse 6. And this is Cornerstone Connection with Pastor Gary Hamrick. We've got a great message lined up for you today as Pastor Gary moves ahead in his teaching series from the book of Acts. It's the story of the first Gentile convert. Plenty of valuable lessons we can learn from Cornelius and the Apostle Peter. So pay close attention as you follow along with us. The book of Acts is a fast-paced recounting of how the Holy Spirit empowers the apostles to spread the gospel of Jesus Christ. It traces the explosive growth of the early church, highlighting key moments such as the day of Pentecost, the persecution of the disciples, and the Apostle Paul's three missionary journeys. 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To get your free copy, use your mobile phone to text the word ACTS, that's A-C-T-S, to the number 84828. 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
2: All right, Acts chapter 10 is where we are. So if you'll take your Bibles and go to Acts chapter 10, we are continuing in our study through the book of Acts. Last time we were looking at chapter 9 and we saw the radical transformation of a man by the name of Saul, otherwise known as Paul, who went from being a Christian hater to being a Jesus lover. And Paul had such a radical conversion that God used him to minister the truth about Jesus and to write most of the New Testament books. Today, here in chapter 10, we're going to look at another conversion story, only this time it's not a Jew. It is a Gentile. It is the first Gentile of the early church who will experience a personal encounter with the Lord Jesus. So I use these terms because we need to understand Jew and Gentile. In biblical times, there were only two classes of people. You either fell into the category of Jew or you fell into the category of Gentile. So just exactly what distinguishes Jew from Gentile? Originally, Jews were a race designed by God. I say originally because the term race would not so much apply now, because the Jews as a people group are more than just a one specific race of people. But originally, God selected Abraham and chose Abraham to father a brand new nation. And that Abraham's descendants through Isaac and through Isaac's son Jacob would form a new nation, a race of people known as the Jews. And everyone else was a Gentile, okay? The Jews would have a special relationship with God. And they would be his chosen people for the purpose of revealing God to the rest of the world. And ultimately to reveal the Messiah, Jesus, to the world to save the world from sins. And everybody else was a Gentile. The Jews would be given by God land, language, and laws. Again, to communicate to the rest of the world who God is, and everybody else was a Gentile. So you have to realize that if you were born a Jew, and this honestly can still exist among some Jews today, but if particularly in biblical times, if you were born a Jew, you felt this exclusive place in God's heart, and it led often to Jewish pride, because you realized that you were a people belonging to God, you were selected for a divine purpose, he gave laws, and the descendants through Abraham, Isaac, and Jacob was a nation born out of the heart and will of God. And so all of that together often made a Jewish person feel pretty exclusive and pretty proud. In fact, in biblical times, Jews believed that the only reason that God created Gentiles was as fuel for the fires of hell. That was literally how they thought. And so here in Acts chapter 10, you're going to have a Jew, we're going to see here in a moment, Peter, the Apostle Peter, encounter a Gentile whose name is Cornelius, and God is going to teach both of them some things. And in the process, he's going to teach us some things. And so I'm going to pray first, and then we'll dive in here to Acts chapter 10. Lord, we commit our time to you now as we open up your word, and we just pray that you would use this chapter to speak to us, Lord. And we thank you that you you love us so much that you sent Jesus to die for us. And so we pray you'd open the eyes of our heart to hear and to receive what you would have to say to us through this study today. And we commit it to you in Jesus' name. And everyone said, amen. Acts chapter 10, verse 1 says, there was a certain man in Caesarea called Cornelius, a centurion of what was called the Italian regiment. A devout man, and one who feared God with all his household, who gave alms generously to the people and prayed to God always. About the ninth hour of the day, he saw clearly in a vision an angel of God coming in and saying to him, Cornelius. And when he observed him, he was afraid and said, what is it, Lord? And so he said to him, your prayers and your alms have come up for a memorial before God. Now send men to Joppa and send for Simon, whose surname is Peter. He is lodging with Simon, this is a different Simon, a tanner, whose house is by the sea, and he will tell you what you must do. And when the angel who spoke to him had departed, Cornelius called two of his household servants and a devout soldier from among those who waited on him continually. And so when he had explained all these things to them, he sent them to Joppa. The next day, as they went on their journey and drew near the city, Peter went up on the housetop to pray about the sixth hour. And then he became very hungry and wanted to eat. But while they made ready, he fell into a trance and saw heaven opened and an object like a great sheet bound at the four corners descending to him and let down to the earth. And in it were all kinds of four-footed animals of the earth, wild beasts, creeping things, and birds of the air. And a voice came to him, rise, Peter, kill and eat. But Peter said, not so, Lord, for I have never eaten anything common or unclean. And a voice spoke to him again the second time, what God has cleansed, you must not call common. This was done three times, and the object was taken up into heaven again. Now, while Peter wondered within himself what this vision which he had seen meant, Behold, the men who had been sent from Cornelius had made inquiry for Simon's house and stood before the gate. And they called and asked whether Simon, whose surname was Peter, was lodging there. And while Peter thought about the vision, the Spirit said to him, "Behold, three men are seeking you. Arise, therefore, go down and go with them, doubting nothing, for I have sent them." And then Peter went down to the men who had been sent to him from Cornelius and said, "Yes, I am he whom you seek. For what reason have you come?" And they said, "Cornelius the centurion, a just man, one who fears God and has a good reputation among all the nations of the Jews, was divinely instructed by a holy angel to summon you to his house and to hear words from you." And then he invited them in and lodged them. On the next day, Peter went away with them, and some brethren from Joppa accompanied him. All right, let's pause there. So we're introduced to this guy here in the first two chapters. His name is Cornelius. Here's a brief summary of what we know about him. He is a Gentile. Again, he's non-Jewish. He was not born in the line of Abraham, Isaac, and Jacob, nor was he a proselyte to Judaism. He's a Gentile. In fact, he is a Roman soldier. He is an officer in the Roman army. He's a centurion. He's over a prestigious unit called the Italian Regiment. And it says about him in these first two verses that he's devout, these are the words it uses, that he feared God, that he gave generously, and he prayed to God always. So he had like an awareness of God, but he didn't really have a full comprehension of God, and he certainly didn't know Jesus. But this is the kind of person you'd classify as just, you know, a really good soul. You know what I mean? I mean, there are a lot of people like Cornelius, just really good, decent, hardworking people. They're kind, they're generous, they're even religious. And you might know people like that. You might be someone like that. But the problem for Cornelius and people like Cornelius is that they think that being good is good enough. And it isn't. At least not as God is concerned. Because you see, God has already evaluated the human race and he has found us to all be guilty because we're all sinners. There's none righteous, no, not one. There's not a good person. And God, knowing that, sent a Savior to die for us because we can't get to heaven on the basis of our own goodness because we're not good enough. Listen, Jesus did not die for good people. Jesus died for sinners to save us from our sins so that we can be with God forever. And so Cornelius needs to understand this, as do a lot of people in the world today. Being good is simply not good enough. Look, I would rather have 5 minutes in a room with a professing heathen who is sober enough to listen, all right, than I would a religious good person who thinks they're so good they don't need to listen. Because at least the heathen, at some point in his or her life, will get to the place where they will say, in effect, "I've tried this, I've tried that, I've done this, I've done that, why am I still empty?" And they'll be open to Jesus.

0: God had mercy on him because his prayers were going up to God. And yet God realized what Cornelius didn't realize, which is there's a piece of the puzzle missing in your life. You're a good man. You give generously. You pray all the time. But you're missing a relationship with Jesus. And so God is going to speak to him in a very divine and unique way.
1: 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When we left off moments ago, God was dealing with the heart of Cornelius, but he still had to have a talk with Peter. With the rest of today's Cornerstone Connection message, Lessons from a Jew and a Gentile, here once again is Pastor Gary Hamrick.
0: It's not every day that an angel comes and visits us, but that's what God has done here to reach Cornelius. It tells us in the story in verse 3 that Cornelius was praying at about the ninth hour, that's 3 p.m. And suddenly an angel appears to him. And the angel basically says to him, you need to send messengers to go get a guy. And the angel's very specific. His name is Simon Peter, and he's staying at a house owned by another guy named Simon the Tanner. He is, as a professional, you know, he deals with, hides of animals. He's a tanner. That's where Simon Peter is staying, in the town of Joppa. Now, Joppa's 30 miles south of Caesarea, where Cornelius is. But the angel is very specific. If you go get Peter, bring him up to you, he'll fill in the gaps. He'll help you understand what's missing here. And so Cornelius does. He has this encounter. You know, he's awestruck by this angel. And so he sends two of his own messengers along with one of his soldiers. And the three of them go to seek out Peter. Now, God's got to deal with Peter too, because Peter is a Jew. And Jews don't normally associate with Gentiles. This is going to be something that is very challenging to Peter in his Jewishness, that he's going to go to the home of a Gentile and he's going to actually tell this Gentile about Jesus. So God's got to work on Peter too at the same time. And so what does God do? Well, the Bible says in the rest of the story, just paraphrasing it, that Peter then also separately, not knowing what's happening at the moment with Cornelius, Peter goes up on the roof of the house where he's staying. The roof was always an extension of the home in those days. It was a flat roof. There was often a staircase up to the roof. So he's up on the roof and he's praying. And in his case, it's the sixth hour. It's 12 noon. It's lunchtime. He's hungry. Somebody's preparing lunch. And you know how that is, that when you start to pray and you're hungry and you can kind of smell the food, that's where your mind goes. Well, the Lord used that to give a vision to Peter. Now, we don't know if he is, you know, awake or if he's dreaming this vision, but it's from the Lord. All it says in verse 10 is that he fell into a trance, okay? Kind of like what some of you do on Sunday mornings. He fell into a trance, and the Lord gives him this vision. And what's the vision? The vision is of like this bed sheet that's being lowered by the four corners of the sheet down from heaven to Peter. And inside the sheet are all kinds of animals and creeping things and birds. Okay, and what we find out is that these animals in the sheet represent food that is not kosher. Now, the dietary law that the Jews had to follow in the Old Testament, that many Jews still today follow, prohibited certain foods from being eaten. And so it doesn't say exactly what, you know, the food was in the sheets, but I'm thinking, okay, because this is non-kosher stuff. So you're hungry, you're praying, it's 12 noon, and coming down to the sheets, pulled pork barbecue, shrimp scampi, or

0: oysters on the half shell, crab cakes, you know, and you're like, oh, this is all stuff I can't eat, because all those things were against the dietary Jewish law. And in the vision, though, the Lord is saying to Peter, I want you to get up and eat. Now, it was forbidden. Jews can't eat certain foods. There were dietary laws. By the way, the same is true for Muslims. In the Quran, there are certain foods that are considered haram, which is unclean, unlawful, and other food that is halal, that you are able to eat. Let me just tell you, ladies and gentlemen, I am so glad I'm a Christian under the New Testament. Okay? Because let me read to you what Jesus said in Mark chapter 7. This is going to be freeing to some of you. Mark 7, 18 and 19. Jesus says, don't you see that nothing that enters a man from the outside can make him unclean? For it doesn't go into his heart, but into his stomach and then out of his body. Listen, in saying this, Jesus declared all foods clean. Can I get an amen to that? Amen. Now, you may not want to eat certain foods, that's your prerogative, but there aren't any limitations on the foods. Then the question is, well then why were there limitations? Why did God instruct the people with certain dietary laws in the Old Testament about foods that they could eat and foods that they could not eat? And the answer is, well, some would say, well, for, you know, health reasons. Okay, maybe. But the real answer is that God put in place certain rituals and regulations so that the Jewish people might be distinct from the pagan nations around them. If they lived and ate and did everything like all the other pagan nations around them, there would not be anything distinct about them, and they were the ones through whom God was revealing himself to a pagan world. So God wanted his people to be distinct in certain ways with certain ceremonial rituals and certain dietary rituals. And this is important to understand. God put these dietary laws in place for a time so that the Jewish people would be distinct from the pagan nations around them. And thus, God could be made known through a distinct people group, through the Jewish people. And so it was all part of helping them to be unique and distinct from the rest of the world, because they had a unique and distinct message that there is one true God, one God, the God of Abraham, Isaac, and Jacob, the God of the universe, and God wants to reveal himself to the known world, and so eventually revealing himself in the person of Jesus to the world for the salvation of all people who would believe in him. And thus, through faith in Jesus, he unites all people from every tribe, tongue, race, and nation. There's no distinction among believers. And so, here's another important thing to learn from this. Number two, whatever a person's tribe, tongue, race, or nation, believers are one people under the lordship of Jesus Christ. Now listen, our ethnicity and race might be unique to the way God created us, but believers are one people under the lordship of Jesus. So now it's not about Jew and Gentile. It's about believers, and that can be anybody from any nation, tribe, language, or people. It's about believers and non-believers, and the mission of the believers is to uphold the moral code of God, to be distinct among a non-believing world so that hopefully we can lead that non-believing world to Jesus. So when you look at your Bibles, the Old Testament is basically three parts: dietary law, ceremonial law, and the moral law. The moral code of God is always intact and remains intact. And we should uphold the moral code of law as God's children, as believers, to be a distinct people among a non-believing world so that they also, through our witness, can come to know Jesus. But the dietary and ceremonial aspects of the law have been fulfilled in Christ. And so, number three, it's important to realize that rituals and regulations have been fulfilled in Christ and are no longer necessary to keep. This is what Paul would write in Colossians 2, 16 and 17. He says, therefore, do not let anyone judge you by what you eat or drink, or with regard to a religious festival, a new moon celebration, or a Sabbath day. These are all a shadow of the things that were to come. The reality, however, is found in Christ. And so all the ceremonial and dietary aspects of the law God used to keep the Jewish people unique until such a time when Jesus could ultimately be revealed for the whole world. And now God wants us to be a reflection of Jesus by the way we carry out the moral code, not by what we eat, not by what we wear, not by the holidays that we celebrate. That's why Jesus has fulfilled the dietary and ceremonial aspects of the law, and the moral code is still intact for us to live out as witnesses of His in a lost world. But again, all of this is like unfamiliar. We have the advantage of knowing the totality of Scripture, but for Peter, a Jew in the first century, he's getting this vision of food that is not kosher, and God says to him in verse 13, "Get up, kill and eat." And Peter says in verse 14, "Not so, Lord, for I've never eaten anything common or unclean." Like, I'm a faithful Jew to the dietary law. And God says in verse 15, "What God has cleansed, you must not call common." NIV says it this way, "Do not call anything impure that God has made clean." What is God trying to teach him? He's not just trying to teach him that the dietary laws are no longer binding, but that the traditional views that Jews held of Gentiles is no longer acceptable. He was saying, in effect, stop looking at Gentiles as these dirty sinners who were only created as fuel for the fires of hell. God is saying to Peter, I sent Jesus to die for them as much as Jesus died for you who are Jewish. And he said, so the ones I cleanse, don't say aren't cleansed. Don't call anything impure that I call pure. Don't call anything unclean that I call clean, because I'm still the God who changes hearts and lives.
1: Peter is the one who preached the first sermon of the church age and led 3,000 people to faith in Christ. He had healed a lame man and a paralytic by the power of the Holy Spirit. And yet, he still had much to learn. And make no mistake, so do we all. Thanks so much for being with us today for Pastor Gary's message, Lessons from a Jew and a Gentile. 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

That's God's promise. You still bear fruit in your old age. Don't let anyone say you're too old to do anything. That's an American idea, but it is clearly not a biblical idea. Isaiah 46:4, even in your old age, I am He, and even to gray hairs, I will carry you. 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Doesn't matter what color your hair is, God says. So don't quit. Finish your race. Stay focused. Retirement has nothing to do with spiritual service. 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